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1: 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You know, it takes resources. It takes you. 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Let's make sure they can keep doing it. Now, isn't this fantastic, though, the partnership between me, a Jew, and Pastor Hagee? 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Nobody. So I encourage you to check them out. Many of you already know what I'm talking about, but many don't. And this is the place to do it. Now, notice that, Mr. Producer. These podcasters aren't pushing out anything other than BS. Pretty much. Now, the one good thing about my battle with these people for the last year is they're all exposed. We know who each and every one of them is. We know that they actually hate Mr. and Mrs. America. They think you're dumb. They actually disrespect their audience, something Rush told me to never do. But they always do. They take more sides of an issue than there are sides to take. Now, they've taken the side against you. If you're a person of faith, they hate you. If you support our military, they hate you. If you support our president, they hate you. If you love our Constitution, our Declaration, our history, and you want to hear more about it, they hate you. This is the truth. Their audience isn't you anymore. It's overseas. You can tell by the way they've changed, can you not? This is very important to understand. We in conservative talk radio, we haven't changed. Our audience is you, red-blooded Americans. From sea to shining sea. We're believers in the country. We're not dropping F-bombs. We're not dropping any other bombs. Intelligent talk, substantive talk, patriotic talk. We don't platform people who support terrorism and Hamas, who celebrate 9/11. We don't platform jihadists. Conservative talk radio hosts don't spend day in and day out interviewing each other to kill time, to reinforce their own bizarre belief systems. That's what they do. That's what they do in podcasting. My hope is when you leave this program, you've learned something. You've learned something other than a new curse word. That's the hope. That we spread the word of Americanism. That we take on the enemy, foreign and domestic. It's true, we are battling the woke Reich, R-E-I-C-H, and the neo-fascists, as well as the usual enemies on the left, the Marxists and the Islamists.
0: makes things more complicated, but we got to do what we got to do. 3 hours a day, 5 days a week. That's us. We salute our armed forces, police officers, firefighters, emergency personnel, our truckers, ICE, you, the American people. We support our friends in Ukraine and Israel and Persia. And God bless each and every one of you. I'm blessed to have you here. Thank you. And I'll see you tomorrow. God bless.
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6: Standing firm on Iran. I'm Lisa Lucera, Fox News.
7: Can't let them have a nuclear weapon, or you're going to have, you'd have problems like nobody would believe. And it's going very well.
6: President Trump says the conflict in Iran is going as planned, and he says several small Iranian boats were downed by the U.S. in the Strait of Hormuz, as U.S. forces say they guided two merchant ships through the strait. This comes as the UAE says over a dozen missiles and drones were launched from Tehran. Iran has submitted a proposal to end the conflict, which includes lifting sanctions, ending the blockade of ports, and withdrawing forces from the region, and says it's awaiting a response from the U.S. The Supreme Court is allowing last week's ruling that the creation of a majority black congressional district in Louisiana is unconstitutional to take effect ahead of schedule, as Republicans in the state look to create a new congressional map ahead of the midterms. The state of California taking legal action against one of the largest insurance companies in the country over what it says is its mishandling of Los Angeles wildfire claims.
8: California Insurance Commissioner Ricardo Lara revealing the state has filed an accusation and order to show cause against State Farm. Noting out of more than 11,000 claims from State Farm customers related to last year's deadly Palisades and Eaton fires, state investigators reviewed 220, finding nearly 400 violations, including of the Unfair Insurance Claims Practices Act.
6: Fox's Kristen Goodwin. Lara says State Farm buried policyholders in red tape at the worst moment of their lives, calling it unacceptable. Separatists in the Canadian province of Alberta say they have formally submitted more than 300,000 signatures to try to trigger a referendum on Alberta seceding from Canada. It needs 178,000 to force such a vote. The question could go on a province-wide ballot as early as October. 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
19: Great radio stations across the land, along with Sam and Polo. It is the Joe Pags Show. Thanks a lot for stopping by. It's a Monday. There's a lot going on. Cahill later on. We've got a lot of stories to get to with her. Hantavirus on your cruise. What? What's that? We also talk about the discovery of a new planet, it looks like, with an atmosphere. Are there people there? We talk about that. Got to get into all that and then some. Also, InfoWars is no longer. Alex Jones is now the Alex Jones Network, I think. And InfoWars is gone. How is that able to happen if we've got free speech in the United States? We talked to Kay about that as well. Wanted to start things out with a piece of news we got last night that scared us all. The America's mayor, Rudy Giuliani, great friend of ours. I feel like he's family. We have him on all the time. We've had dinner with him. We spent time at Mar-a-Lago with him, went to his house and did his podcast from there. Just a really great guy. He's a man that, along with Bernard Kerik, I believe, saved the United States after 9/11. Well, suddenly there was a report last night that he was in the hospital in critical condition. Critical but stable. I'm like, what the hell happened? I got a hold of his right-hand man, got a hold of his girlfriend, got a hold of his son, and didn't hear back. I did hear back today from his right-hand man. Ted Goodman is his name. He's over on social media giving updates of what's going on with the mayor. Critical last night, put on a ventilator, and according to Ted, getting better. So here's what Ted put on social media a little while ago. This is on X. Mayor Rudy Giuliani is recovering from pneumonia. On September 11th, Mayor Giuliani ran toward the towers to help those in need, which later led to a diagnosis of restrictive airway disease. This condition adds complications to any respiratory illness, and the virus quickly overwhelmed his body, requiring mechanical ventilation to maintain adequate oxygen and stabilize his condition. He's now breathing on his own with his family and primary medical provider at his side. Mayor Giuliani is the ultimate fighter, as he has demonstrated throughout his life, and he is winning this battle. His family deeply appreciates the outpouring of love and support. The mayor believes in the power of prayer, and we're feeling that strength today. Remains in critical but stable condition. Please keep the prayers coming. So that's what we intend to do. We're praying for Mayor Giuliani, and as soon as I get any updates, I will certainly bring them to you here. Again, it was just sort of out of the blue yesterday, and I thank God that he made it through the night, and now that he's breathing on his own, that is a very, very good sign. The last thing you want to do is be stuck on a ventilator because you can't do it on your own. So that is good news. We'll bring you updates on that as soon as we get it. Now to some stuff that's affecting you directly, although that does affect me directly, and I'm sure it affects you as well. Mayor Giuliani, great man. But I passed by the gas station today. Sam, did you go out today? Did you pass by the gas station today?
16: I was out this weekend.
19: Oh, I'm hearing you twice. It's probably on my end. We will absolutely take care of that. Paul, did you go out and check out the gas station this weekend?
20: Over the weekend? I mean, I was out, but I really don't remember.
19: Well, I mean, just today. I mean, today, I think it might have actually changed today. Paul, say something again. Make sure that you're not getting a double audio, too.
20: No, you're not.
19: Yeah, I mean, just heard it from Sam. Sam, you're so good, we gave it to you twice. I don't know if you heard yourself back twice, but it was pretty interesting. Either way, passed by the gas station today. It is $4.19 a gallon. I don't remember the last time I saw $4 in the beginning of a gallon of gasoline in South Central Texas. I don't remember there being a $4. I mean, call me crazy, but $4.19 is too much. It just is. Of course, at the other gas station, if you buy the car wash, it's $4.09. But think about it. Not that long ago, it was about $3. So if you're at $4.19, it's an extra $1.19 a gallon. And my vehicle has, I think, a 24, 26 gallon tank. You're looking at a lot of extra money, $35, $40 more than it normally would be paying. And that's not okay. So do I want us to win in Iran? Of course. Did I want us to go in to begin with? No. Didn't expect it. Now that we're in there, I want us to win. Go on ground troops? No. But I'm getting a little confused. I'm a huge supporter of President Trump. I'm America First. I'm MAGA. Let's get all that all right out there, right in front of you. I'm a huge supporter of the Secretary of War, Pete Hegseth. So I am for our war fighters winning this, beating them, finishing the operation, fill in the blank, whatever you want to call it. But $4.19 a gallon, that's going to affect everybody. Doesn't matter if you're flying, if you're on a bus, if you're taking a train, I don't care if you're on a cruise. Fuel prices are going to affect everybody. Even if it's not directly affecting you in your gas tank yet, that's going to be a problem. Now, is that more important than stopping Iran from getting a nuclear weapon? No. I don't want Iran to have a nuclear weapon. That would be bad. In a world of good versus bad, that would be bad. In a world of good versus evil, that would be evil. That said, if we have control of the Strait of Hormuz, why are we still having problems getting energy through it? if we have control of the situation in Iran, how is Iran affecting gas prices this way or oil prices this way? And by the way, if the theocracy is basically defeated in Iran, how is it that they just killed some 40-year-old guy, according to Brigitte Gabriel, because he had a Starlink satellite dish at his house? So somebody's in charge over there, and somebody's playing games with the Strait of Hormuz. I just want the Strait skinny. Do we have control of it or not? Do we have the ability to open it or close it or not? I mean, what's going on? And I just want some straight answers. Why is the price of a barrel of gas, or oil, I should say, at $1.19, or $119, I should say. $119 a barrel. What? It was like 80 recently when we thought the Strait was opening. We had a deal, but we didn't have a deal. And again, I'm not coming at you in some anecdotal, I feel like this way. Empirically speaking, when I say war in Iran, military operation in Iran, where are you on this? You want us to get in there? You want us to do the job? You want the theocracy gun? You know what the answer has been? Crickets. You guys don't care. Now, you care, but you're not interested enough to call in and say, hey, this is my opinion on the situation there. But now that it's hitting you in the pocketbook, because if it's 419 in Texas, Sam, do me a favor and check and see what the average price of a gallon of gasoline is in California right now. Did we fix your audio problem?
16: I hope so.
19: Yes, it's fixed. Good. All right, so let's get the average price for a gallon of gasoline in California. Then do me a favor and find out the average price of gasoline in L.A. County alone. Because if it's $4.19 here, I'd have to imagine it's $8 there, if not $9. I mean, I'm willing to be wrong. What is it?
16: It is, in California, on average, $6.11 per gallon. And it looks like in L.A. County today, it's $6.38.
19: Okay, I'm not buying that. I don't know if that's updated because of today's prices. Because the prices went up today. You know, when I went down the road yesterday and the day before, I did not see prices like that. So I wonder if that's going to update tomorrow. But, still $2 a gallon more, or $2.20 a gallon more, which is crazy. I don't know why you guys deal with that in places like California. The overwhelming taxation on anything you buy there is crazy to me. But now, the military operation / war, whatever you're calling it, I mean, if we're being told that we have control of the Strait of Hormuz, that it is international waters, remember I had somebody on last week. No, it's international. Okay. Why isn't it open? Have we swept the mines? Is Iran still controlling it? And then today, there was something today where Iran gave Trump 30 days to do something. I'm like, you're giving Trump deadlines?
16: Okay.
19: Look that one up for me, because I'm pretty sure the theocracy, whoever's in charge of it right now, gave President Trump a 30-day deadline to do something with the Strait of Hormuz or something. And if not, then blah, blah, blah. I mean, these people are so defeated that they keep on yapping. So Scott Bessent, who's the Treasury Secretary, he came out and he was talking about the price of gasoline or the price of a barrel of oil. And as usual, somebody from the administration is basically saying, don't worry, it's good.
21: Would you say to the American consumer that help is on the way? Have it in mind.
22: Help is on the way as of today. The way to think about it is the market, because of the conflict around the strait, is in deficit about 10 million barrels a day, between 8 and 10 million barrels a day right now. So every crude carrier that goes through has about 2 million barrels. So 4 or 5 crude carriers a day coming through of the pent-up demand. We think there are more than 150-200 crude carriers that can come out. So I think the market's going to be very well supplied. The other thing, too, is I am confident on the other side of this, the world's going to be awash in oil. That the UAE has come out of OPEC. They're going to be pumping more. You know, OPEC just announced they're going to be pumping more. And the U.S. has record crude deliveries. We are the number one energy superpower in the world, and we have never delivered so much crude.
19: Right, but my gas, $4.19 a gallon today. Because, listen, I'm speaking for the American people, and I say, right, no, that's great. And I like Scott Bessent. That's awesome. But I'm paying $4.19 a gallon now. That's not okay. Then he said this.
22: It's level set here. I think the Iranians are starting to believe their own propaganda. And just to be clear, the leadership is hunkered down in bunkers all over the country. And, you know, I don't think they know what's going on. But what is going on is that, you know, they're reduced. Their navy is not a navy anymore. It's a band of pirates. They are trying to cut off international freedom of navigation through the Strait of Hormuz, and the U.S. is opening that up. This is a humanitarian effort. I can tell you, 2 weeks ago was IMF World Bank Week in Washington, and I had numerous countries come up to me, some of the poorest, some of the most vulnerable, and ask us to do this, because it's not only energy that's in there, it's fertilizer, it's food transport, mm-hmm. it's LPG

0: Just trust. Yeah, I trust, but verify. And right now, if the strait is open, the price should be in a free fall. Should be $60, $70 a barrel. Why is it at 119 where the hell it is? You're panicking. Trust in Trump. I do trust in Trump, but verify. I do believe that Iran is losing. I do believe that we've done incredibly. I do believe that if we wanted to, we could get rid of that disgusting theocracy. I don't know that we want to. Because they're still there. And we've been there now for 2 months and almost a week. Okay, how long is it going to be? Because literally, on the list of priorities for American citizens, Iran is that, it might be in the top 10, it's like 8 or 9. It's way down there. So far away, we don't feel like it affects us. What, $4.19 a gallon? That's affecting me. So your thoughts, 833-JOE-PAGS, 833-563-7247, joepags.com. I'll also call out Tucker Carlson for lying about what he did or didn't say. He certainly suggested the president is the Antichrist. Then he said in an interview with the New York Times that he didn't, but he did. I've got all that video and all that audio as well. But I want your thoughts on this oil crisis that shouldn't be happening if we have control of the Strait of Hormuz. Again, it's 833-JOE-PAGS, 833-563-7247, joepags.com. 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
4: Appreciate you stopping by. There's a lot going on, lots to get to on a Monday on the Joe Pag Show. Thanks for stopping by. Talking about the price of gas, do we have control of the Strait of Hormuz? Scott Bessent says we do. The president says we do. Iran has no navy. It's at the bottom of the sea. But then why is Iran making some sort of an ultimatum to President Trump for 30 days? Or else they're not going to reopen the Strait of Hormuz. So did Iran shut down the Strait of Hormuz that we have control of? I mean, I'm not following. Here's the story from the New York Post. Iran makes outlandish new demands to reopen Strait of Hormuz and gives Trump a deadline. Ronnie Reyes wrote this at the Post. Iran has made a slew of outlandish new demands to reopen the Strait of Hormuz in its latest peace proposal, and it claimed it was setting a 30-day deadline for President Trump to agree. The new proposal, which made no mention of the country's nuclear program, came as Iran's forces attacked a cargo ship near the vital oil route on Sunday. Iran's 14-point plan demanded that the U.S. lift its blockade and sanctions on Iran, withdraw its forces from the Middle East, and end all hostilities in the region, including Israel's conflict in Lebanon. The state-backed Nor News and Tasnim agencies stated, the failure to address the nearly 1,000 pounds of enriched uranium the regime has is certain to make the proposal a no-go for Trump, who said the biggest goal is to end the country's nuclear ambitions once and for all. Quote, our plan focuses exclusively on ending the war and does not contain any details about the nuclear program, Iranian Foreign Ministry spokesperson Esmail Baghai or something confirmed in a Sunday broadcast. The official also mocked recent reports that Iran and the U.S. would conduct joint mine-clearing operations in the Strait of Hormuz, slamming it as simply a figment of the imagination of some media outlets, according to the IRNA news agency. Trump said he was not happy with Iran's maximalist demands, warning that the war could restart if the situation escalates. Quote, if they misbehave, if they do something bad, right now we'll see, but it's a possibility that could happen. The U.S. has reportedly given Iran a response to the 14-point plan through mediators, Baghai added, with Tehran currently reviewing it. Is the Strait of Hormuz open or closed? I don't know. I have no idea. Iran says it's closed. We say we have control of it. What's the story? I know oil prices are through the roof. AJ?
5: Big time Motown, Joe.
4: Talk to me, brother. What's going on?
5: What? Happy Monday to you.
4: I gotcha.
5: I'll tell you happy Monday, because if you believe that story, I'll sell you a banana in a tailpipe. You know?
4: I don't want to buy a banana in a tailpipe.
5: See, that's what I'm saying. You don't want to buy that,
4: right.
5: And we ain't going to buy this, right?
4: Right.
5: I won't buy that. I mean, come on. They just knocked 5-6 votes out the water.
4: Right.
5: We bringing shifts through. Anybody with a brain ought to see who's in control of that. Why would they just like the Democrats? They want us to lose this thing. And why would he write a stupid story like that, knowing that they don't have anything, Motown? That's just like bringing a knife to a gunfight, right?
4: AJ, you and I agree. But gas prices are going up, and that's all people are going to care about. So I want to believe the president. I want to believe Hegseth. I want to believe Bessin. I want to believe you, and I want to believe my own lying eyes. But I'm here to tell you the gas prices are going up, and Iran says that they closed the strait. I just want to see it open. Somebody send me some video of boats going through there, because you're right. We just took out 5 or 6 ships. These are little boats that we took out, but they attacked somebody yesterday. So what is it?
5: They tattoo, and them two people look like they starting to wake up after they got attacked.
4: Yeah.
5: So don't just, it's going to be, Trump told you, it's going to be up, but it's coming down. I mean, hey, Motown, everybody's still shopping, dopping, and spopping. And you know what? When it's go down, I want to hear everybody say something nice about this president. Once he get it to,
4: they won't. That's not going to happen.
5: I know it, but I'm at least give him a week and a half, and then they're going to piss Trump off. And then if they don't make a deal, you think Trump going to sit around and let them dudes run this thing?
4: No,
5: I don't think that man is going to do that, Motown.
4: I got to go.
5: So I'm not going to be listening to them.
4: Love you, brother.
5: Love you, man.
4: AJ from Houston, shake it and bake it. Keep it here.
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13: 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That man was Jeffrey Epstein, and he had set up a system designed to bring him underage girls. Local police and the federal government would investigate and, by their count, find dozens of victims. Epstein would become one of the world's most infamous predators, a man who could have faced decades in prison but served just 13 months in his own wing of a county jail.
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13: 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Truth and Lies, Jeffrey Epstein.
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4: Great to have you. Thanks. I appreciate you stopping by. Don't be a panickin. Sam, where did they even come up with that term, panickin?
18: Well, didn't Trump come up with that?
4: I don't think so. Maybe. I didn't hear him say it, but I guess there's a chance. But where does it even come from? Panickin.
18: It was the president.
4: Are you sure?
18: Yeah, so President Donald Trump coined the term panickin in April 2025 to describe critics, particularly those worried about the economic impact of his administration's new tariff policies.
4: Huh. Well, I certainly wasn't against those. I was for those, but I'm not being a panickin. I got to go fill up my tank with gas. My wallet's panickin, that's for sure. Say, I know that I saw Stephen Miller say something about it the other day as well. Listen, I'm never going to be in lockstep with somebody on everything. I'm always going to question everything, and you should as well. I am, for the most part, for this president and for his agenda, if done the right way. None of us saw this happening. After last summer, when he took out the nuclear facilities, I was for that. I'm down. Not one American harmed. Boom. Now we got 13 that are dead. I get it. It happens when you're doing military operations, whether it's some sort of a strike on a base, whether it's a plane crash. These things happen. It sucks, and I hate it, but it happens. So far, remarkably successful in Iran by what we've been told. But who has control of the strait? We're told we do. Well, then how is Iran closing it? And why do they think they're in a position of leverage to say, we're not going to reopen unless you do these 14 things? I don't understand. That's why from the beginning, when there was, mentioned by the president about how the people of Iran, for the first time in a long time, and maybe the last time ever, will have a chance to get their country back, I want to see that happen. I just don't know where we are with that. And it's been about 2 months and a week. I'm ready for this thing to be over. I'm ready for Iran to actually be at its knees. I don't want to hear about them executing any more people that were protesting or saying that the theocracy is bad. I'm done. Now, I'm not done like it's going to end tomorrow. I want a deal now. And the deal needs to be the either a coalition government with the former Shah or a government where the people can vote for who's going to be in charge. There's still, according to Brigitte Gabrielle, she posted this today, our friend Brigitte, according to her, they're killing people who have satellite dishes at their houses because they have had a complete shutoff of anybody in Iran to the World Wide Web, except for the theocracy that can put it out through their fake news outlets. So I just want to know where we are, and I want the truth. I don't think we're asking a lot. A lot of people want to be heard on this as well. 833-JOE-PAGS, 833-563-7247, joepags.com. The president said this today.
19: We're truly making America great again. We're doing record business. We have a stock market that hit even with this military operation, call it whatever you want. We can't let Iran have a nuclear weapon. We hit all new highs, and I said we have to take care of business because we can't let that happen. So we did a little detour, and it's working out very nicely. They have no Navy. They have no Air Force. They have no anti-aircraft equipment. They have no radar. They have no nothing. They have no leaders, actually. The leaders happen to be gone also. But can't let them have a nuclear weapon, or you'd have problems like nobody would believe. And it's going very well.
4: There you go. And I buy what he's saying. But they have no Navy. They've got no surface-to-air missiles. They've got no Air Force. They've got no leadership. They've got no nothing, is what he said. Then how is it that they're negotiating? And how is it that the Strait of Hormuz is closed, according to them, open, according to us? Is it that hard to just show me a live shot from the Strait of Hormuz? Sam, do we have the ability to show live cameras?
18: I mean, we do. It's 2026.
4: Of course.
20: I go back to the space shuttle thing. I mean, they had trouble showing that, so.
4: I don't. You're really not going to get over it, are you?
20: No, I'm not. Sorry.
4: May the fourth be with you, Polo. It didn't suck. They came back. They landed. They were good.
20: Yes, but it looked like the 1960s footage that we were watching.
4: It may have been the 1960s footage. I don't know. It got better as they got closer. They were out in the middle of the ocean.
20: Well, I'm just saying. I mean, you're saying, oh, we have cameras and we get. It's like, well,
4: yes.
20: You're going to see some of that, so you might see like a little dot of something.
4: Wasn't it 30 years ago they said they could show us a license plate from a satellite in space? That's like 30 years ago they said they could do.
20: Yeah,
4: that.
20: Yeah, probably because
4: I can't see the Strait of Hormuz.
20: What they probably meant was that they would have the license plate in space and they would show it to you.
4: Wow.
20: Because they never. Wow. I mean,
4: Haterade. Why are you being a panican?
20: I guess
4: that's a dumb name. I'm sorry. That's a dumb name, Panikin.
20: I mean, that's your boy.
4: My boy, yes. I voted for him 3 times. I wanted him to be the president 8 years straight instead of having 4 years off in between. Well, and I support what he says he wants to do. I just want it done.
20: When he had the 4 years off, I guess he was coming up with some of these bad one-liners.
4: No, he was busy getting indicted 91 times. I think he was busy in the 4 years off.
20: Oh, there you go.
4: Let me go to the phone line, see what people think about this. Again, nobody cares until you got to go fill up the gas tank and you go, wait a second, what's going on? Scott, San Antonio, what's going on?
21: Hey, Joe.
4: Hey.
21: Really love what you and Paulo and Sam are doing.
4: Thank you.
21: And glad you're back in San Antonio.
4: Me too.
21: I watched you on or listened to you on WAI for a while, and I'm glad you're back on 55 KTSA. So good on you.
4: I don't know what that first station is that you mentioned, but KTSA is the best in town. Go ahead. Go ahead.
21: Agreed. Hey, I'm on Bandera Road in Leon Valley, driving up and down between Helotes and in San Antonio.
4: Yeah.
21: And the gas prices here are on the average about in the 370s,
4: okay,
21: which is 50 cents more than it was last week.
4: Right.
21: And I guess I don't know where the pain point is for America, but I do know in Texas we have a lot of truck drivers.
4: Yes.
21: I mean, people who drive pickup trucks, and that
4: cost love our trucks.
21: Of filling up your gas tank is just cray, cray, crazy. And with the summer coming up with the kids out of school and people going on vacations, I think we're going to start hitting a pain point. But the real issue is if this is still an issue by the time the midterms come up, then we got a problem. We, the Republicans, the conservatives, got a problem because we're not going to win that election. So, and when it comes to Iran, I got to tell you, as a former military intelligence officer, watching Iran for more than 50 years now, these guys are expert chess players. In fact, it originated there. And they play a very long game. And we don't play long games in America. We play very short games. we have to be patient with our strategy and allow it to work. I think we can box them in to a checkmate position. We just got to give the president and the administration time to do that.
4: Well, Scott, I'll counter by saying this. And by the way, thanks for the kind words. I always appreciate that. And thanks for sticking with us. But I live north of where you are, and it's 419 today. So, I mean, that's getting to a pain point for me. But when it comes to dealing with Iran and a religious theocracy that thinks their God wants to kill anybody who doesn't believe like them, I don't know that you play chess with them. I think the only thing that they respond to, and you being a former military intelligence guy could tell me how wrong I am if you'd like, but I believe the only thing that they respond to is overwhelming strength. We will end you if you don't do what we say. Because I don't know what playing chess with that theocracy means if you leave them in place, because they're just going to rebuild. And they don't care if it's going to take 100 years or 200 years. They're still going to do what they believe their God says go do. So, I mean, would you agree with me that if you overwhelmingly, completely annihilate them, then they're at their knees and you can get done what you need to get done in that region?
21: Oh, yeah, that's taking pieces off the chessboard, certainly.
4: Yeah.
21: But I would also say that in addition to that, the messages they're putting out aren't for us. They're for the non-aligned countries, the people who they can have sympathy with.
4: Yeah.
21: And that's, they're hoping to get pressure from outside the United States into the United States through international forums and other things. That's their long game.
4: Right.
21: I agree with you. From a military standpoint, being a former military officer, I don't think militarily they can compete with us.
4: Of course not.
21: In fact, I know they can't.
4: Yeah.
21: And it's only a matter of time before the processes and the capabilities we've put in place will end them.
4: Gotcha. Scott, listen, great information. I love hearing from you. And thanks again for calling in. Paul, I don't think they're ever going to stop. And I love Scott, and I think Scott's great, but you're always going to be Paolo to some people.
20: I guess so. I mean,
4: it's Polo, like the shirt.
20: Yes.
4: But Scott, we love you. You know, I'm just going to put it out there. But it's kind of strange to me that where he was is what, 25 minutes from where I live? And it's that much cheaper? I mean, that's kind of weird. It's almost 50 cents more where I live. What is that?
20: Well, I want to say that even where I'm at, it's cheaper. Typically, like at this moment, I don't know what it is. But I know that if I'm going to need to get gas, I try to get it here rather than like, say, like I-10 and 1604, kind of like by the Fiesta, Texas area.
4: Right.
20: And same thing with, you know, by like where the like 410 and like the inner part of San Antonio, like it's different in different areas. Even just like if you went to like where 1604 and like say Culebra is, And I'm a little bit further away from that, and the price dips like at least 15 to 20 cents, and that's like 5 or 6 miles away.
4: It's all just so dumb.
20: It's so weird, yeah.
4: It is. It's not weird. It's just, I mean, it's obviously they're changing the price depending on what they think the market there can afford, and that's, I guess, that's capitalism. But I mean, 50 cents difference there, that doesn't make a lot of sense to me, but that's what it is. Again, he's right. Scott says the pain point is going to be, you know, when people wake up one day and say, this is just too much now. I mean, in California, you guys have been paying way too much money for gasoline for a long time. I guess you haven't hit that threshold yet. I'll never forget Tom Brokaw, the old anchor on NBC News, once said, when some war was going on and the prices were going up, $3.50, $4 a gallon, which was unbelievable, and he said, just leave the price where they are. He kind of talked like that. Because then you can, I guess, even if the price goes down to $1.50, $2 a gallon, why not add $1.50 per gallon in taxes to pay for all the services? That's when I realized Tom Brokaw was not an even-handed news guy. He was a guy that, in fact, always took a side. 833-JOE-PAGS, 833-563-7247, joepags.com. Let me go to Eugene in Missouri. Eugene, what's going on? Hi.
0: Hey, Joe. Good to hear you.
4: Thanks.
0: Just to start off, I completely support Trump in taking down Iran.
4: Yes.
0: It should have been done long ago. He may have to pay politically for it, the Republican Party would, but who cares? My grandkids, my kids, they're not going to have to deal with this.
4: Yeah.
0: So he needs to take it down. But he's wrong when he's saying that he has control of the Straits. I mean, just because he doesn't, the ships aren't going through like they were before he took before they attacked Iran. So, you know, he doesn't have control. So I think in the sense of have control that they have no navy, but it's like a guerrilla warfare.
4: You know, right.
0: All you have to do is send in a few little ships to attack a tanker and psychologically shuts down.
4: Yeah. Well, I mean, at this point, it's got to be shut down, or else why are they saying, well, reopen it if you do these things for me? And then the president's saying that it's not shut down or that we have control of it. I think you're right, Eugene. I think if I understand what you're laying down, we have control of it, but it's not open. So I think both, I guess, can be true.
0: It's psychological. You were in Vietnam, the Viet Cong out there. I mean, they didn't have to have control of an area. All they had to do is hit an area, and then everybody's all upset, and they'll hunker back down.
4: Right.
0: And that's what's going on now in the Straits.
4: Eugene, I hear you, and I appreciate that. Thank you. Open line now at 833-JOE-PAGS, 833-563-7247, joepags.com. Have you hit your pain point yet? Are you okay with the gas prices going up? Do you feel like this is going to come to an end soon? And was it out of left field, as it was for me, that Iran is making demands today? You better do this in the next 30 days or else. You don't tell us or else what? And did we get the job done? I mean, who are we dealing with? Last week, one of the big stories out of Iran was, who are we dealing with? Who exactly is it that we're dealing with? If we took out the top level and the second level and the third level, then we killed 88 more that were high-ranking people in the government. Who exactly? Some guy in the street, he's like handing out newspapers to people, and at the same time, he's talking to President Trump and J.D. Vance. I mean, who are we talking to? I'd like to know that as well. Now, I don't expect the president to give me every operational aspect of what's going on, but give me something where I can say, okay, here's a piece of video taken today on May 4th, and look at how open the strait is. Look at all these ships going through. Show me that. I would like to see that, because at this point, we've got varying reports. And by the way, I've mentioned this before, if you're going to go for it and take these people out, do it. Don't slow down. Don't wait. Go in there and take them out. 833-JOE-PAGS, 833-563-7247, joepags.com. Got to remind you about Lean. It's a great supplement. Lean was devised by doctors and researchers, and this is a way to get off the weight cycle, which is losing weight, which we've all done, and you get it all back. 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And we're back after this.
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4: Glad to have you. Thanks. I appreciate you stopping by. Why being a smartass, Sam? I wasn't going to call you out publicly, but you're spelling it the wrong way.
18: Listen, I am listening and typing and talking all at the same time. You're going to get some typos.
4: Did you or did you not know how to spell the word straight? Tell the truth.
18: Definitely know how to spell the word straight for the most part, but not in this way.
4: A waterway is S-T-R-A-I-T.
20: Wow.
4: Even over on X, people are writing straight with a G-H-T. What?
20: Well, I mean, she lives in San Antonio.
4: Oh, what does that mean?
18: Yeah. George Strait. Thank you.
20: George Strait.
4: Right. Is spelled the way that I need you to spell it, Sam. He's,
18: also,
4: he's calling you out, by the way.
18: Look at how I spelled it. I actually spelled it S-R-A-I-G-H-T. So is that even really the same word?
4: It's kind of straight. Is what you said
18: yeah,
4: there.
18: Yeah, thank you.
4: Straight.
18: Yeah.
20: Not great.
18: I'm a little busy.
4: Not great.
20: Not
4: certainly
20: great.
4: Not.
18: Yeah.
4: 833 Joe Pags. 833-563-7247. JoePags.com. Give me a number, Sam. 1 through 4.
18: One.
4: All right. Natalie, make it happen in New Mexico. Hi.
28: Hey, thanks for taking my call.
4: You bet.
28: Well, I think one question that people aren't asking right now is potentially how hedge funds might be impacting the oil barrel prices. My husband and I were scratching our heads when the Iran war kicked off at why there was such a big hoopla over barrel prices rising, because, of course, it was just barrel prices globally, not locally here at home.
4: Right.
28: So we put that down to, okay, the media is making a big deal because they want to make Trump look bad. But now the barrel prices are rising here at home. I think people need to recall back 5 years when hedge funds decided to go ahead and edge out a small company called GameStop, and they tanked their stock through short squeezes. Well, if you can short squeeze and tank a stock's price, you can actually do the opposite when you have millions and billions of dollars to play with.
4: You know, GameStop was actually, I think we should too. GameStop was actually trending today on X, which is interesting. I wonder if it was in relation to that. The barrel price is not different here than it is globally. It's a global commodity and it is a global market. So it's not like a barrel of oil here is 115 and a barrel of oil elsewhere is 76. It just doesn't work that way. I hear what you're saying, though. I don't know what inclusion that would be. We'll have an economist on this week, but keep it here. More to come.
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9: There could be another round of strikes. I'm Lisa Lacera, Fox News. Senior Pentagon officials tell Fox the U.S. is inching closer to restarting major combat operations against Iran.
10: To actually tell Fox tonight that the final decision is resting with the commander-in-chief and, to an extent, also the new cadre or the third line of leadership in Tehran. Now, that assessment comes as the ceasefire continues to be tested in the Strait of Hormuz. Just today, Iran claims to have fired on U.S. vessels and targeted the UAE with missiles and drones and fast boats. Also today, the British military reported that a pair of cargo vessels were set ablaze off of the UAE coast.
9: Fox's Kevin Cork, and the Pentagon says the U.S. military sunk several Iranian ships after they fired on ships in the strait. The Supreme Court has restored broad access to the abortion pill mifepristone, blocking a lower court ruling that would have not allowed women to access the drug at pharmacies or through the mail. The Supreme Court allowing last week's ruling on the Federal Voting Rights Act to take effect ahead of schedule.
11: It's a potential boost to Republicans as they seek a new congressional map ahead of the midterms. Justices last week struck down a black majority district, ruling it had been racially gerrymandered. Governor Jeff Landry responded by declaring an emergency and announcing the postponement of the state's congressional primaries scheduled for May 16th. Opponents argued that Landry exceeded his authority, but the court's latest ruling could undercut challenges to Landry's declaration.
9: Fox's Tom Rigotti. Chinese state media says an explosion at a fireworks plant in Hunan province has killed at least 21 people and injured more than 60 others. Nearly 500 rescuers have been sent to the scene, and evacuation efforts have been conducted in danger zones. President Xi Jinping says authorities need to thoroughly investigate the blast. 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
0: History isn't just in textbooks. 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
4: Great radio stations all over. Along with Sam and Polo, it is the Joe Pags Show. Thanks a lot for stopping by. There's a lot going on. There's a lot to get to. A couple of stories that I want to definitely get to. First, let me end the Iran talk with this one. Which is, AJ said, 4 or 5 ships. I said, yeah, it was 4 or 5. It was 7. It turns out that we, I guess, knocked out of the water in Iran. Let me give you the story. This is the update from CBS News. Live updates. U.S. sinks 7 small Iranian boats as Iran launches attacks on UAE and ships in Strait of Hormuz. This is from today, about, I guess about an hour ago. Actually, this is just now. They updated it. Iran launched its first missile and drone attack of the United Arab Emirates since the ceasefire of the U.S. took effect on April 8th, and it fired 2 drones at ships in the Strait of Hormuz, UAE authorities said Monday. Today, the United States military said 2 commercial vessels safely transited the key waterway Monday under the Project Freedom Initiative announced by President Trump. Iran fired missiles at ships being protected during the operation. Mr. Trump says the U.S. forces destroyed 7 Iranian small boats for trying to interfere. The Iranian regime says it received a U.S. response to its latest 14-point peace proposal, which it says is aimed at ending the war, not extending the current ceasefire. Mr. Trump said over the weekend that he'd likely reject an Iranian proposal as they have not paid a big enough price. There you go. That's the latest on the Iran conflict. There was some noise over the weekend about the 60-day necessity for the president to go to Congress after doing some sort of a military action. The War Powers Act does, in fact, say that the chief executive has the right to go and do a military action like this. Within 48 hours, he's got to inform Congress, or I guess leadership in Congress, which he did. You've got 60 days to do the military action and then be done, or else go to Congress and ask to extend it. Now, the president over the weekend, and maybe even before the weekend, said, well, we stopped because there's a ceasefire. I don't have to go to Congress. Congress, the left in Congress, has said, well, no, you still have to come to us because we're still there, and there are armed military members from the United States in the region. Well, that's not true. In fact, you've got presidents throughout, ever since the War Powers Act was signed in the early 70s, presidents have said, nah, we're not going to come and ask you for anything, including Reagan, including Obama, including Clinton, including this one. One of the Bushes probably did it as well, but this necessity has not been something that people have crossed the T's and dotted the I's on and done every single time. So why does Trump have to do it? That's why Friday when we played that soundbite with Trump saying, why would I go to Congress? Nobody else has. Why would I go? Plus, most presidents, and I think they're right, whether they're Democrat or Republican, have said they don't think it's constitutional. I agree. There's nothing in the Constitution that says you've got to go and do that. Well, they amended the Constitution with the Act. Well, you're not really amending the Constitution with something like that. That would have to be a constitutional amendment to say you have to come and ask Congress for approval to do something, this, that, and the other after 60 days. So that's where we are on that. I also want to talk about the White House Correspondents' Dinner. It's something that seems a long time ago. Sam, it's like a week and 2 days ago that that happened.
18: Isn't that crazy?
4: That is so crazy. You've got this guy, I believe it's Jonathan Carl from ABC, saying that Donald Trump, the president, called him to make sure he was okay after the White House Correspondents' Dinner. I saw that like from day one. I was like, that's really crazy. I guess Trump is putting everything aside, and he's just looking out for these people, making sure they're okay. And he was very nice to the media that night, the press. They were very nice to him that night. The next day, they started being mean again, but so what? Well, the president says it never happened. I found this story to be so incredibly interesting when I saw this pop up. ABC News reporter claims Trump called to check on him after the White House Correspondents' Dinner, but Trump says it never happened. What? That is so weird. Sam, is that not weird? That's a little bit weird.
18: That sounds like fake news.
4: I mean, why would the guy say that if it didn't happen? And did he think that Trump would not say it wasn't me? This is written by Brian Flood over at Fox News Digital. President Donald Trump on Monday today said he did not call to check on ABC News chief Washington correspondent Jonathan Carl following last month's White House Correspondents Association dinner. The annual WCA, or the WHCA dinner, was interrupted when an armed gunman rushed past a security checkpoint during an apparent assassination attempt. The gunman was subsequently tackled to the ground and taken into custody. I'm not sure that happened. I think he was on the ground when they tackled him. Either way, no one was seriously injured in the chaos, but Trump was rushed off stage as thousands of attendees ducked for cover under their ballroom tables. The following morning, Carl told ABC viewers that Trump called his home to see if he was okay, but the president insists he never made the call. Quote, Jonathan Carl of ABC Fake News made a statement that I called him early in the morning, the day after the assassination attempt, to ask whether he was okay. No, this was a hit on me, not him, and I didn't make such a call. Why would I do that? He called me, but I didn't take his call. He just confirmed to me when he called again, I would say that that's very dishonest reporting, Trump posted on Truth Social. Trump continued, he's trying to make himself look important, but I'm not surprised because it comes from ABC Fake News. Trump's social media post contradicts what Carl said on ABC's This Week, this morning, or the morning after the WHCA dinner. My phone rang shortly after 7 a.m. My landline, George, actually a number that few people call. And it was President Trump calling. He said first he was calling to see if I was okay with what happened last night. Are you okay? Then he reiterated many of the things he said in his press conference, Carl told George Stephanopoulos on the Sunday program. ABC News did not immediately respond to a request for comment. I mean, what? I mean, that's weird. As Candace Owens was, that's weird. Isn't that weird? That's so weird. I mean, so one of them is lying. Jonathan Carl is lying. That's my vote. Or President Trump is lying. I don't think so. Maybe it's a landline, so there would not be a record. I mean, that's kind of convenient, right, Sam? I mean, if he called cell phone to cell phone, you'd see immediately who it was. I guess there's caller ID still on landlines if people have landlines. Yeah. But yeah. I don't know. I guess you could verify that. It would certainly be from a blocked number. But that's just odd. I mean, why would Carl say that to make himself look more important than he is to George Stephanopoulos, who Trump doesn't like either? And why would Trump lie about calling him if he did? I can't think of why Trump would lie. I can think of why Jonathan Carl would lie. Quick vote. Sam, who's lying?
18: I mean, maybe it's just a misunderstanding. Maybe he did call some journalists, but not particularly this person. And he's just kind of like grouping himself in there.
4: Sam, what?
18: I'm just saying.
4: How could it be a misunderstanding? Either it called him or he didn't.
18: That's true.
4: Hold up.
5: I mean, do we know that it wasn't a very good call?
4: It would have been a perfect call had he made it.
5: Okay.
4: It would have been a perfect call.
5: Gotcha.
4: Yeah, the best call.
5: Right.
4: Fantastic call. Nobody's ever heard a call. Nobody ever expected a call like that.
5: Including that guy, I guess.
4: I mean, obviously. True. I mean, can you imagine, though, if Carl is making this up, does anybody support or think that there's anything to ABC News anymore? And then there's this that I just found to be flabbergasting. I just like using the word flabbergasting. The judge apologized to the suspect from that night? What? This is from Fox News Digital as well. The headline is, judge apologizes to alleged would-be Trump assassin, drags January 6th suspects into rant over jail complaints. What? Judge Zia Faruqi said Cole Allen should not have been placed in a safe cell and ordered the jail to update him on conditions. This written by Peter DeBrosco, something like that, Jake Gibson over at Fox News Digital. A federal judge today decried the prison treatment of President Donald Trump's alleged would-be assassin and apologized to him for restrictive confinement opposed by jail staff. Cole Allen, 31, has been in federal custody since prosecutors say he attempted to gain access to the White House Correspondents Association dinner ballroom and killed Trump along with other high-level government officials. Magistrate Judge Zia Faruqi told an attorney representing the Department of Corrections, DOC, that he was fascinated and disturbed by Allen's treatment in jail. Allen was placed on suicide watch when he was first imprisoned. Suicide watch protocols mandated that Cole remain in a 24-hour lockdown in a safe cell and have no phone access or call or receive visits from anyone other than his legal team, according to the motion. His lawyers also wanted him to be able to obtain a tablet to assist in his legal defense. He was also allegedly denied a copy of the Bible, despite more than one request. Prosecutor Joycelyn Ballantyne reasoned that since Allen told investigators he did not expect to survive the alleged attack, he could be a danger to himself. But the incredulous Faruqi wasn't convinced by the argument, drawing comparisons between Allen and defendants arrested for rioting at the Capitol January 6, 2021. Quote, to me, it's extremely disturbing that he was put into 5-point restraints, a person with no criminal history, Faruqi said, later adding that Allen is presumed innocent. It's troubling. I never heard of one January 6th defendant who was put in five-point restraints in a safe cell. The only way to keep him safe was the most punitive thing. That's a problem, he said. The judge even said that January 6th defendants were only housed in correctional treatment facility, a less restrictive form of prison housing. By the way, a lot of those January 6th defendants were kept in solitary confinement, didn't have any charges, didn't get their Sixth Amendment right to an attorney, and just were left to rot in a cell. This guy Faruqi should not have a job anymore. This guy Faruqi should not be a judge, should not be a magistrate, should be removed. Now, see, here's the problem. You got a bunch of rhinos running Congress.

0: other hand, you try to kill the president and a bunch of dignitaries, you probably shouldn't live through it. So, I mean, I've got a couple of things there. But it is so important for you to understand that no judge lower than the Supreme Court has any right to that judgeship. I don't care if it's a lifetime appointment. You can just delete the court and you go to work every day and sit there and sip tea and have your lunch. You don't do anything. You can just delete every case from the docket. You can shut that court down and reassign everything to this other court. You can do that. That's allowed. Yet for some reason, we just sit back and watch these crazy nut job judges, magistrates, and so on make these ridiculous decisions. Sam, I could be wrong, but I think this Faruqi guy was appointed during Biden's administration. Do me a favor, look that up. I'm surprised that Fox didn't say so. Do you have the spelling of this guy's name? It's Zia, Z-I-A is his first name. Last name is F-A-R-U-Q-U-I. And yes, it is worth noting that he is a black judge and the defendant is a black man. Now, that's something that you take note of because more times than not, and I think I remember him being questioned, all this history comes out about how anti-this ethnicity, anti-this race, this anti-this background, and the work has always been to look out for people who look like him ancestrally, which I think is ridiculous. Who appointed this guy?
1: So Judge Zia M. Faruqi was appointed as a U.S. magistrate judge for the District of Columbia by the district's judges on September 14th, 2020.
0: 2020. The district judge. Now, that's the way it works with magistrates. It's not an actual appointment. So I stand corrected on that. Just like the magistrate judge in South Florida that said, yes, you can go and raid Mar-a-Lago. That idiot is somebody that is chosen by judges as well, which I'm very surprised in South Florida. So this guy was selected by the judges in the District of Columbia, which is an absolute liberal, blue, crazy-go-nuts leftist group of judges. That's what you're telling me?
1: I am telling you that, yes.
0: And yes, a magistrate can be removed if he's acting as a judge, and a magistrate really is a judge. But I guess the difference is this is somebody selected and not appointed. Selected by the group of judges, just like the U.S. attorney, for some reason, was selected by judges when they kicked Alina Haba out, which didn't make any sense. Just like judges, I guess, are selecting who's going to be the Northern District of Virginia prosecutor because they kicked out Halligan. I mean, just Congress needs to break up the entire court system in Washington, D.C. Give it to a part of Virginia that will actually do justice and due diligence. Give it to, I mean, honestly, you can give it to Texas or Florida. It'd make everybody mad, but you could, which I think would be great. 833-JOE-PAGS, 833-563-7247, joepags.com. 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Are they just waiting to be voted out when the midterms come? I know with all the redistricting, you think Republicans have a better chance. If they don't do something better, conservatives and Republicans and those who are in the middle will sit in their hands the entire time. 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
11: Hey, great to have you. Appreciate you stopping by the Joe Pag Show for your Monday. Got a lot going on, lots to get to. I'm going to call out Tucker Carlson, and I'm going to play some audio and video that's going to prove that Tucker Carlson did, in fact, call President Trump or suggest that he might be the Antichrist, even though he denied it in a New York Times interview. Hour number three will be Kay Hill at the bottom of the hour. Do not miss Kay. There's a new planet out there. Apparently has its own atmosphere, huh? Got to talk about that. We also have to talk about InfoWars and the demise of Alex Jones's InfoWars network, although he continues as the Alex Jones Network. Got lots to get to with Kay, and also Hantavirus, for God's sakes. Now, I knew this guy, this Faruqi guy, and it turns out he's the guy that came out against the surge of police or National Guard in Washington, D.C. This is the guy that called it a possible constitutional crisis. I knew this guy. So I asked Grok, does he have political opinions that are out there? And Grok said yes. He's been notably vocal in court proceedings, especially since 2025, often criticizing Trump administration policies in D.C. Examples include strongly rebuked the Justice Department and the U.S. Attorney's Office under Jeanine Pirro during the 2025 D.C. policing surge for overcharging, rush cases, prolonged detentions, and eroding credibility, which is ridiculous, by the way. He stated things like there's no credibility left, described a constitutional crisis, and accused officials of playing cops and robbers like children. So he was against the surge of National Guard and policing to keep people in Washington, D.C. safe. That's who this guy is. He expressed concerns about loss of trust in government institutions, trust that had been earned over generations, has been lost in weeks, he said, and reduced judicial deference to prosecutors. In May 2026, the hearings related to the White House Correspondents' Dinner shooting, he raised grave concerns about jail conditions that I just outlined to you. So this guy is a radical leftist. He doesn't like law and order. He's angry that this guy was actually kept safe after he made it clear, allegedly, to his family that he didn't expect to survive. So they didn't want to give him a chance to off himself. The guy's mad at that. You know why? Because he hates Trump. It's clear to me. My opinion, this judge hates Trump, and he's made that clear. 833 Joe Pags, JoePags.com. I out Tucker Carlson when we come back.
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11: 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Got a great email earlier. I just thought this was great. Lady, I guess, made a trip this weekend. And over the weekend, like, listened to every podcast we've done for the past week or something. I got to see if I can find it. Because, man, it was awesome. I was like, this is great. I wasn't dumb enough to delete it or something, was I? I don't think so. No, somebody's yelling at me about something. No, I don't know. Oh, what's interesting is some guy complained about the interview. He's got to go watch the rest of the interview over on YouTube. Sam, I found this to be interesting.
29: What?
11: Because I don't know any other talk show hosts that are doing 15 to 17 minute interviews. They're usually like 5 minutes and they have like 30 guests on. I try to do longer form interviews. And then if they go like double that, I'll put it over on YouTube, which I thought people enjoyed that. Actually, the YouTube page is growing so much, I know that people are enjoying that. But I found it to be very strange that he like took the time to say, because you do that, I'm not going to listen to your podcast anymore. I'm like, well, why don't you just not listen? Why did I have to know that you're not going to listen? I was like, oh, my God, that guy's not going to listen. This is crazy.
29: It sounds like he really wants to hear the rest, but he's too stubborn to go on YouTube. Listen, YouTube used to censor conservatives, but they don't anymore.
11: What's interesting is he goes through the mechanism of downloading the podcast. Which right. I love. Polo puts it up there every night. And we're like in the top 30-something. I think we're 35 today. And I think that's great. But he does that, which takes more technical ability than going to YouTube. I mean, like YouTube is an app. YouTube, it can be on your desktop. It's simple. Yeah. You just press a button. Then you not only hear it, you get to see the interview too. So I was very surprised by that. But here's this from Karen. Karen says, I drove from Houston to Port Charlotte, Florida on 425 through 426. So a couple of weekends ago. Then back to Houston, 429 to 430. I listened to your podcast almost the entire time, over 40 hours. What the hell? What is wrong with her?
29: That's 40 awesome.
11: Hours. That's 40 amazing. Hours.
29: Yeah.
11: All the way back to the April 13th podcast. Thanks for being such a great road trip company. P.S. I've been listening since you were on the early mornings at 7:40 a.m. in Houston. I actually wasn't. I was on 9:50 in Houston. KPRC, 740 is the other one, but I was, that's a long time ago. Dude, that's a long time ago. I was on 950 from 5 a.m. to 9 a.m. Remember, do you remember that sleeping habit?
29: You probably
11: I think you were in high school when that was going on.
29: Yeah.
11: I would do 5 o'clock to nine o'clock in the morning.
29: Mm-hmm.
11: And then I take a nap and then I do 5 to 8 o'clock in the afternoon or evening. And it got to be so weird. Got cancer, kicked its ass. Mm-hmm. And I wasn't sure what show I was doing after a while. I was like, I was doing 7 hours a day. I'm like, well,
29: that's crazy.
11: Did I do this morning? Did I do this yesterday? Did I do this over here? And I think I kept it pretty separated, but talk about no life. I was pasty white. I mean, but I love doing it. But that wasn't going to be able to continue much longer. Karen, thank you. I can't tell you how much I appreciate that. You were close on the Houston thing, but same building. It was like two doors down. So it's not that big a deal. But the fact that you listened to 40 hours of what I had to say, Sam, that's actually scary.
29: Well, that is amazing. Thank you, Karen.
11: That's amazing. So cool. Karen is the best. And Polo gets all the credit for putting those podcasts up there. Boom. Got it done.
29: Thanks, Polo.
11: All right. Tucker Carlson. I talked about him last week. Tucker Carlson has jumped the shark. He doesn't have to like Trump. I'm not here to say that. He doesn't have to like America First. He doesn't have to like MAGA. He can be a far lefty if he wants, but I expect him to be a truth teller. I don't think it's asking much. I expect him to say, this is the truth, and this is why I don't like what Trump is doing. Now, he has Marjorie Taylor Greene on. He agrees with Candace. Fine. He has Nick Fuentes on for no reason. Fine. But don't lie about what you said. Tucker Carlson literally said, could this be the Antichrist, about Donald Trump? I'm going to prove it to you in a second. By the way, this is over on YouTube right now, too. Just go to joepags.com/YouTube. It's the video that I posted today. He says it. He says, could this be the Antichrist? Well, he sits down with the New York Times, of all people. The New York Times is historically left-leaning, doesn't like Trump, is not conservative at all. But this reporter, and I've never seen her before, does a very good job in questioning him about what he said about President Trump.
0: You've been talking on your show about whether Trump is the Antichrist.
1: I have not said that.
0: His
11: response was, I have not said that. We're going to prove that he did.
0: Show the day after Easter, you noted he did not put his hand on the Bible during his swearing-in ceremony as president. You said, and I'm quoting, maybe he didn't put his hand on the Bible because he affirmatively rejects what's inside that book. And then on a recent show, you went further saying, here's a leader who's mocking the gods of his ancestors, mocking the God of gods and exalting himself above them. Could this be the Antichrist?
1: I actually did not say, could this be the Antichrist?
11: Okay. I actually did not say, could this be the Antichrist? Well, here he is saying it.
2: Here's a leader who's mocking the gods of his ancestors, mocking the God of gods and exalting himself above them. Could this be the Antichrist? Well, who knows?
11: I mean, did I miss it? Could this be the Antichrist? Could this be the Antichrist's five words? You forgot he said it? Really? And she calls him out. Now, again, I don't know, this reporter does a good job of putting his feet, holding his feet to the fire.
1: I don't know where that comes from, but I know that those words never left my lips because...
11: Those words never left my lips. Let me play him again saying, this is not AI, this is not edited, this is him on his show. I believe this is on April 15th or 14th or something like that.
2: Here's a leader who's mocking the gods of his ancestors, mocking the God of gods, and exalting himself above them. Could this be the Antichrist? Well, who knows?
11: Who knows? So again, she calls him on it.
1: I don't know where that comes from, but I know that those words never left my lips because I'm not sure I fully understand what the Antichrist is. If there's just one, I actually tried to understand it. I may have said some are asking that. I'm not weighing in on that because I don't understand it.
11: No, you said, could this be the Antichrist? I don't know. I mean, just own it. You said it. And then he goes into some weird tangent about J.D. Vance. Nobody wanted J.D. Vance to be part of this administration. Something about the people around Marco Rubio. And he says that it's not a secret that nobody wanted J.D. Vance. And then he's talking about people bringing treachery in regard to that. And again, I don't know who this reporter is. She does a good job. She's like, well, who? Tell me who's saying that.
1: J.D. has been subject to, this is well known, but I'll just confirm it, nonstop treachery from...
11: This is well known, and I'll confirm it. Okay. Well known from whom? Again, she does a good job asking him.
1: People on the neoconservative side.
0: Who are these people?
1: Around Marco Rubio.
11: Who are these people? He ignored her question.
1: And they have been totally against J.D. Vance from the very beginning.
0: Who do you mean specifically?
1: You know, I don't know is the real answer. I don't know.
0: Accusing people of treachery, so I'm wondering.
1: Well, I know there's been a lot of treachery, for sure. And I know they were so mad about J.D. getting that job. I mean,
0: who's they? Within the White House?
1: I don't know the answer to that. I've never worked there. So like, if you don't work there, you can say, you can say what you think you know, but it's hard to really know.
0: This is me looking skeptical.
1: Yeah. Well, no, but it's me being honest. Like, I don't really know.
11: What? Now, for those who aren't watching it, clearly there were edits there. The person who uploaded this, and I got this video from X, suggests that this is in context. And by what they're saying, it sounds like it is. But there are edits there. But I don't know how you say it's not a secret that they didn't want J.D. Vance. And I'm going to confirm it. And then about treachery. And J.D. Vance has gone through treachery. And the people are bringing you treachery. Then he mentions Marco Rubio's people. And the reporter is like, well, who? Just give me a name. Who are we talking about here? And then he says something like, well, I don't know. Yeah, obviously I don't work there. So, I mean, that was weird. And then he's questioned about having Nick Fuentes on. For those who don't know, Nick Fuentes says things that Nazis would say. He has applauded Hitler. Certainly has said things against individual groups of people because he doesn't like them and feels he can call them out. I found it interesting that he's got an Hispanic last name, as he appears to be more of a white nationalist kind of guy, in my opinion. Now, I don't know if he is or isn't. I've never talked to him, but I do know that I watched a little bit of Tucker interviewing him, and I thought to myself, why is he interviewing this guy? Now, you can interview anybody you want, and you can ask any questions you want, but I thought a guy like Tucker, who appears to be one for all and all for one, and a MAGA guy and an America First guy, to have Nick Fuentes on would be a very strange thing if you weren't going to challenge him on some of his beliefs. So he talks about having Fuentes on, and he does regret having him on. Now, by the way, Tucker he's interviewed Putin in Russia, which I think is great. I think that we should hear from Putin. I don't think Putin's great, don't get me wrong. I think sitting down and interviewing him, I'd like to interview Putin. I wouldn't be very easy on him. I think Tucker was easier on him than I would have liked, but Tucker was in his palace or whatever. But he did get some answers, at least the perspective of what this horrible Russian leader thinks about things. I thought that made sense. But to have Fuentes on and laugh a lot and talk about that he's a great, young, up-and-coming, great guy, and he's really got the messaging. He really was way, way too nice to him, almost sounding like he agreed with him on a lot of stuff. So he does talk about that here, too.
1: I wish I hadn't done the Fuentes interview because...
0: Really?
1: Yeah, it was totally not worth it. I mean, it was like kind of interesting, I guess. But it was used as... I added to the distraction. What I really wanted to talk about was where we were going in this war with Iran. Mm. And I spent like a month getting calls from people being like, you're a Nazi. Okay. And I wish I hadn't done that. Not that it didn't imperil my soul.
11: I mean, I don't know what he's talking about there. Now, some people have heard him say that. And they made the suggestion that he's saying he had Nick Fuentes on, but that hurt his ability to criticize what's going on in Iran, and that Nick Fuentes was on way before Iran started. I don't think that's what he's saying. I think what he's saying is people aren't taking him seriously on his thoughts on Iran because he had a Nick Fuentes on. Why would we listen to you if we're going to give this guy a softball interview and not out him for the alleged white supremacist and everything else that he happens to be? A quick search on Grok shows that this guy Fuentes is not a very nice guy. White nationalism, identitarianism, race realism, anti-Semitism, Jewish conspiracy theories, misogyny, traditional gender roles, anti-LGBTQ plus views, Christian nationalism and authoritarianism, rejection of mainstream conservatism. I mean, he has this guy on and doesn't challenge him on this stuff. He may ask him about it and lets him go on about it as if, you know, what he's saying makes sense. Talks about how, well, what did he say? Charismatic the guy is and everything else. I mean, you got to call him out for what he is if you want to put him on the show. But it appears here that Tucker doesn't really regret having Nick Fuentes on, per se, individually. He regrets having him on because now people are not allowing for his version of what he sees happening in Iran without coloring it with what he did with Nick Fuentes. So, as a one-time big fan of Tucker Carlson, who I made sure I watched the monologue every night, and a guy who was very upset when Fox let him go and supported him when he went off on his own, and continued to until recently, I'm confused about why he's here. I'm confused. This is a guy that's way too smart to forget that he said something. Generally speaking, when somebody contacts me, and I do 3 hours a day, 5 days a week, it's a lot of talking. And I'm far from perfect. But I have a general idea of what I said on my show for the simple reason that I say what I believe. So if Tucker is going to make a supposition that Trump could be the Antichrist, one would think he would remember that. Because, again, on shows like this, shows like his, we say what it is that we believe. We say what it is that we feel or think, or we opine about big issues. How can you go one day on April 15th saying, could this be the Antichrist? And then 2 weeks later, you didn't know you said it. That's just odd to me. And it doesn't sit right, because if we had to redo the show starting right now today, I would still know what my opinions were on the big news stories of the day, because they're my opinions. Tomorrow would not be different. Maybe it'd be different words. Maybe it'd make a different face. Maybe it'd have different inflection. The calls might be different. But my stance on these issues and my version of my vision, my thought process, my perception of these issues would be the same. This is what I believe. Throw something at me. Iran, I didn't want us to go in. Now that we're there, let's win. My thoughts on the Strait of Hormuz. Is it open or not? Somebody tell me the truth. My thoughts on the theocracy staying. Nope, it's got to go. Why do this if they're going to stay? My thoughts on the economy. I think Republicans do better than Democrats do, for the simple reason that they believe in lower regulations. They believe in fewer attacks on our freedoms. They believe in free enterprise. I mean, I can name the issue. I've got an opinion on it. So how can Tucker possibly one day say he's the Antichrist and the next day say, I never said that? 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What? 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Is Tucker going through something that we don't know? 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
11: The heck happened to Tucker Carlson? I do not understand it. It is certainly confusing to me because as a guy that I looked up to in broadcasting, you look up to people. In music, I look up to people there too. In sports, I look up to people there. I mean, I'm not really sure. In politics, I look up to people there. Don't know what happened to him. Dan is in Minnesota. Dan, what's on your mind? Hi.
9: I got two-parter here. I want to know how we justify inviting Nick Fuentes to the White House, and then I want to kind of call you out on Tucker Carlson. I don't think Tucker Carlson was talked about on your show in any negative sense until Trump said something bad about him.
11: Okay, a couple of things. When was he invited to the White House?
9: Fuentes wasn't Fuentes in the White House when Trump was there this first time?
11: No, he wasn't. Now, Nick
9: Fuentes was not invited to the White House.
11: He was not. No. Yee, or Kanye West, actually he asked President Trump if he could have dinner with him at Mar-a-Lago in 2022 when Trump wasn't the president. And with him, he brought an unexpected guest, an uninvited guest. He brought Nick Fuentes and some other people. Trump didn't know who he was before that. He certainly wasn't invited there. So you got that wrong. And you're suggesting that I change something because Trump called out Tucker? I've been criticizing Tucker way before Trump said anything about him on Truth Social. If you listen to my program, Dan, and I think that you probably do, you should know the timeline better. I did not listen to anything Trump said about Tucker. I made that decision because I didn't understand why Tucker was doing what he did. In fact, I called him out when he had Fuentes on, although I did support Tucker going to Putin and interviewing him in Russia. So listen, I love you like a brother, but if you're going to criticize me, which I'm open to, make sure you got it right.
9: Okay.
11: All right. Good talk, Dan. You know what I'm saying, Sam? I mean, I don't mind people criticizing me.
29: Right. He tried.
11: If Trump ever asked Nick Fuentes, because you guys listening, see, I get this is what I get. People who listen are mad at me if I tell Trump what to do, or I give my opinion on what I think Trump should do as an American. Then they get mad at me because they think that I take my marching orders from Trump. Sam, does anybody in the White House contact you on the daily, on the weekly, on the monthly to say, make sure PAGS covers this?
29: Absolutely not.
11: In fact, we'll have somebody from the administration tomorrow, Harmeet Dillon, who is the Civil Rights Division Assistant Attorney General, and they haven't even asked us what to talk about. Because I would say, well, don't worry about it. We got it. I've never told Trump what I was going to ask him when I've had him on, ever. So, listen, I hear you. I think there's a lot of conspiracy theorists about how media does what it does. We are completely independent. And if Nick Fuentes has been invited to the Trump White House, I would have been very unhappy about that, and I would have called him out. He did go to Mar-a-Lago, but Kanye brought him with. Trump says he didn't know he was coming. Keep it here.
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11: 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The U.S. dollar is under severe pressure, and there are so many things, quite frankly, that are going on all at one time, which has every American like me feeling extremely uneasy. 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
10: Major combat operations could resume soon in Iran. I'm Lisa Lucera, Fox News. That's what senior military officials tell Fox as the U.S. ramps up operations in a critical waterway.
12: CENTCOM Commander Admiral Brad Cooper said the U.S. military defended two U.S. commercial vessels as they crossed through the Strait of Hormuz from incoming Iranian cruise missiles and drones. Apache gunship helicopters blew up six Iranian fast boats, threatening those ships. The conflict entered a new phase today, with the U.S. military beginning a new operation to break Iran's attempted blockade of the strait, opening a safe passage lane near Oman, while still enforcing a blockade of any tankers and ships leaving Iran's ports.
10: Fox's Jennifer Griffin, a man carrying a gun near the Washington Monument was shot and wounded by Secret Service this afternoon.
13: He appeared to have the imprint of a weapon on him, so when officers approached the guy, he took off and then he started firing on them. They, of course, returned fire. The suspect was hit, but then again, so was a child near the scene. Both the child and the gunman remain hospitalized. They are recovering. It's believed, by the way, that the bullet that hit the juvenile came from the alleged gunman.
10: Fox's Kevin Cork. The White House was briefly locked down while the incident was being investigated. New details emerging about the arson suspect in last year's Palisades fire in Los Angeles.
14: Prosecutors revealing in court documents that 29-year-old Jonathan Rinderneck was reportedly upset that he didn't have any New Year's Eve plans and even ranting about being angry at the world. This before he allegedly started the fire on January 1st, 2025. He'd been driving around the Palisades for Uber on New Year's Eve with passengers describing him as angry and intense, along with driving erratically.
10: Fox's John Saucier. This is California's insurance commissioner says State Farm violated the law in its handling of insurance claims after the Palisades and Eaton fires. 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
11: Great radio stations all over from San Antonio, along with Sam and Polo. It is the Joe Pags Show. U.S. Representative Nancy Mace running for governor of the great state of South Carolina released some names today. Sam, did you find some names? She allegedly released six names today. People that are in some sort of sex scandals or something. See if you can, because Nancy Mace was on this show saying she's going to release the names. She said it on my show, I think, maybe first, but she was referring to the Epstein list. I don't think this is about Epstein. I think this is about members of Congress who have gotten away with sex scandals, and we, the taxpayers, have had to pay people off in some millions of dollars, millions and millions of dollars worth of slush fund that they use to hide this stuff. So we're going to get to that coming up. There's also this guy, Justin Pearson. Justin Pearson is a state representative out of Tennessee. He's one of the two guys that started a bunch of trouble a few years ago in the Tennessee House. And they were, you know, with megaphones and yelling and screaming. And he tries to speak like he's Martin Luther King Jr. or something. Well, I mean, I want to reiterate something that we found out about this guy a few years ago. I'm going to bring it to you again. Because this guy, Justin Pearson, is a fake. He's as fake as Jasmine Crockett is. He's as fake as Barack Obama is when it comes to changing cadence and changing look and changing how you walk and how you act, depending on who you're in front of. These people are patronizing. They're pandering to an audience. And the audience, I believe, is smart enough to not fall for the okey-doke. Have that for you coming up as well. This is what we're getting about Nancy Mace. I mean, Sam, she goes ahead and just names names, huh?
29: Oh, she really does.
11: Wow. Okay. Let's go to it, because I think Nancy Mace rocks, and I'm glad that she's doing this. You, the American people, she wrote on X today, paid for this. Taxpayer dollars were used to silence victims of sexual harassment by members of Congress. We said we would get you names. Here they are, along with the amounts. 2007, Rodney Alexander, $15,000. 2009, Office of Carolyn McCarthy, two cases resulting in a settlement, $8,000. Eric Massa 1, $85,000. Eric Massa 2, $20,000. Eric Massa 3, $10,000. John Conyers, the first, $50,000. Blake Fahrenthold, or Fahrenthold, $84,000. John Conyers, severance pay, $27,111. Patrick Meehan, two cases resulting in one settlement, severance pay, $39,250. I mean, 9 members, 1,000 pages, and none of this should have been hidden from us. We should have gotten all of this. She said she was going to name names, and she is. Good. Good for Nancy Mace. I hope that she continues doing it. Now I'm going to give you this guy, Justin Pearson, from Tennessee. This is what he had to say about President Trump, calling him a white supremacist and everything else. This just happened, I believe, over the weekend.
0: Exactly. Donald Trump is a white supremacist domestic terrorist who is seeking to destroy our democracy by any means necessary, including by usurping democracy itself and the voices of the people. And Governor Bill Lee, Cameron Sexton, and Lieutenant Governor McNally have all decided to join him in this effort to destroy our democracy, to take away our voice, and to attack black people and black representation. And that's wrong.
11: Okay, so I'm going to leave it on the screen for a second. He's got this, I guess, half an afro, something like that. He's wearing his hair high. He's got glasses on that he didn't used to have. And he's got this mustache and the chin music, too. I don't think it's a goatee, because I think a goatee is without the mustache. But this is whatever they call that, and I forget what the name of it is. But that's the look. For those of you listening, that's what he looks like. He's got a white shirt on and a tie. Now, this is Justin Pearson when he was in college in 2016.
0: Justin J. Pearson, and I'm running for president of BSG. There are a few reasons that we're running this campaign this year. One has to do with representation. How can we represent all voices in a conversation? I want to do this by partnering with organizations from the Boone Democrats to the Boone Republicans. I want to bring together different voices, dissenting voices, voices that may be more liberal or more conservative, in order that we can reach a point of sort of the radical middle. Seem like
11: the NRA. And now it goes to him acting like Malcolm X or MLK.
0: And gun lobbyists might win. But oh, that was good news for us. I don't know how long this Saturday in the state of Tennessee might last. But oh, we have good news, folks. We've got good news that Sunday always comes.
11: The hell's he talking about? Sam, would you have known that was the same guy?
29: If I wasn't watching you right now, I would have no idea that that was the same person. What in the universe?
11: So
29: what
11: this,
29: an actor.
11: So this guy in the college video, which is 10 years ago, he's got short cut hair. You can grow your hair out if you want. He's got no facial hair. You can grow some facial hair if you want, I guess. He's got no glasses on. He's wearing a nice suit. He says, I really want to bring together a coalition of those who are Democrats on campus and those who are Republicans on campus. The next one is, Saturday will come. And Sunday's on the way. I don't know what the hell he's talking about. And he's turning his head sideways and he's looking around and trying to get people to say, yeah, huh? And he'd clap for him and stuff. It's all an act.
1: It's the same garbage Kamala Harris pulls half the time. It's only when it's convenient do they change their tone and tenor. Now, as an Italian guy, if somebody came up to me and every time they saw me only put on an Italian accent, I would think they were an idiot. Now, if I'm having some food and we're all being a bunch of New York Italian people, we certainly speak a little bit differently, but not to that extreme. You know, to me, we have to wake up in this country and realize there are a bunch of people acting, a bunch of people tricking, a bunch of people fooling, and it's all to profit themselves. Because there's no way you go from a conservative-looking young man on a campus who's 18, 19, 20 years old, whatever he is, to a 30-year-old who literally looks like Martin Luther King Jr. and Malcolm X had a baby. And then you start speaking like that. It doesn't make any sense. Do not fall for the okey-doke. When President Trump leaves office, I think he probably could be a comedian. And I mean that. I never knew this guy was that funny. And maybe it's because the lines in The Apprentice were written. Maybe that's why. When this guy gets on a roll, it's actually pretty funny. Now, the first soundbite is probably not funny. This is more about how Democrats lie about the jobs numbers, because somebody probably asked him about, you know, why Democrat jobs numbers look like this, that, and the other, and why your job numbers look like this, that, and the other. And his response is about that.
2: So we had to cut the jobs because we were way bloated with federal jobs. And, you know, I could with one swipe of the pen, I could say, let's have no employment and I'll hire 1 million people or 2 million people. I say, we just hired 1 million people and we have absolutely no employment. And that's what they would do. They'd have bad numbers coming up, so they'd hire a couple of 100,000 people and the numbers would look okay.
1: You see what he's saying? In Democrat administrations, the government grows. It gets bloated. They had hundreds of thousands of new government jobs. That's why when the jobs reports come out, they say non-farm or non-government jobs. You've got, when Republicans are in there, and Trump said through Doge and through other cutbacks, we're just going to get rid of a bunch of jobs. People claim that, well, the unemployment rate is up and he lost a bunch of jobs. Well, he's losing government jobs that you and I have to pay for, which helps the economy if they go back to the private sector.
2: With me, it's the exact opposite. We terminate a lot of federal jobs that are unnecessary, and they don't like me for doing it, but a year later they like me because they end up having a much better job, oftentimes in a place where they'd much rather live. You know, they go to the place that they want to go. They're not stuck in Washington or someplace else, and they do much better. And in the end, I mean, I've had a lot of people come up, they say, I was so angry at you, but now I'm making sometimes two or three times the money in a job that I really like. So you got to do what you have to do. You have to politically, I don't know, it's good, bad, or indifferent. I think it's probably bad, maybe politically. But in the meantime, I'm in the White House, so maybe it's good.
1: There you go. President Trump. Now, I think this is about cognitive ability.
2: I won't say that because I think everyone in this room is brilliant. But nobody's going to get all 30 questions correct. Nobody. Because when you get to those last questions, they're pretty hard. You got to be pretty sharp. But every time, so I've taken three. No president, think of this, has ever taken one. How do you think Biden would have done? I don't think, he might not have gotten that first question right. Anyway, and Obama would have done poorly. They would have done very poorly. But I think you should have it. As soon as they said that, they say it's unconstitutional. And I said, why? They say it's unconstitutional to give a cognitive test like that. But Rick, I do it anytime they start getting a little sassy. And you know, it quiets them down for almost a year when they hear the result. One doctor said, it's the first time I've ever seen anyone get all questions right. That's a doctor who does this stuff for a living.
1: This probably came up because Sarah Jacobs the other day, out of San Diego, California, was questioning Pete Hegseth, the Secretary of War. And she says, does President Trump have the mental capacity to be the Commander-in-Chief? Which is just so stupid. It's such an old game. It's their old fallback. They keep on bringing up cognitive ability, knowing that we just went through the worst presidency in modern history with Joe Biden, as far as cognitive ability goes. The guy was lost constantly, like literally and figuratively. That's probably why he brought this up.
2: And I did it three times, so I don't know. I think I'm done with those days. I'm tired of taking that test. You know, you sit before a group of doctors and they ask you questions. I said to Ronnie Jackson, he was original, right? First time. I said, so what do you think, Ronnie? They call me a genius who's going to destroy the country. Then they said, he's a genius who's taken over the entire world. Then they said, he's a total moron. This guy is so stupid. And then, so whenever I hear that one, I say, let's take the cognitive test. But I really think it would be a great thing if you could do that. They say it's not constitutional, but I think it would be good. And I can tell you, a lot of the people that run these small businesses, you could take the cognitive test and you could do a lot better than some of the people that we talk about. But I really believe it. I think it's so important for our country. We have to make sure we have the right people leading this country.
1: I mean, it's good stuff. But then he really gets on his comedic roll in the next one. Because in this one, now this soundbite is going to be taken out of context. The left is going to complain about it. They're going to pretend like he's trying to stay in office forever.
2: Can deduct 100% of the cost of new facilities, equipment.
1: He's talking about.

0: of my dollars, by the way, that I want back. I'm not ever going to get it back, but they owe me that money. When Spirit said they're going to end operations, the left in this country on every social media outlet said this is because Trump did not allow for the merger that would have saved it. Sam, had you heard that outside of here, that Trump didn't allow the merger that would have saved Spirit Airlines?
1: I didn't hear that Trump stopped it.
0: Paula, did you hear that? That Trump didn't allow them to merge or get taken over?
2: No.
0: By JetBlue?
2: No, I never heard that.
0: That was the story that's out there. Now, Sam and Polo, admittedly, are not on social media like I am. I'm constantly on there. There's something wrong with me. But the people on the left, what's that, Polo?
2: Yes.
0: I could hear you.
2: I agree with you.
0: 100%. I felt you shaking your head. What was that? The hell was that? Sam, you better not be shaking your head at Dad.
1: What? I totally agree.
0: Yeah. Okay. So either way, immediately they said if Spirit Airlines fails, it's because Trump did not allow for the merger. I'm going to have what really happened coming up. Suffice it to say, it wasn't Trump. Now, the left will say, yeah, but because of Trump, he was president before Biden, we've got Sean Duffy and a soundbite from him, the transportation secretary, to explain exactly what really did happen. In the meantime, have you gotten a hold of Incogni yet? I talked to the folks today. They're hearing from a lot of you, but I really want you to go check out the website, incogni.com/pags, incogni.com/pags. You go there. 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I'm telling you, 325 plus brokers do not have my information anymore. And they sent, before I even signed on with them, they sent me a report that said, here's your house, here's your car, here's your driver's license number, here are all the phone numbers you've had in the past 10 years, and it was all right there. 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We're back after this.
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4: Hi, great to have you. Thanks. I appreciate you stopping by. There's a lot going on. Lots to get to. Kay Hill at the bottom of the hour. We're going to talk about a new atmosphere around a planet we didn't hear of before. It's beyond Pluto, which some say is a planet, some say isn't a planet. We'll see. Who cares? But if there's an atmosphere, does that mean that there's life there? Plus, hantavirus on cruise ships. What's the story with hantavirus? And InfoWars is no more, but Alex Jones continues. And we just get into, well, I thought you had free speech. Why did he lose his company? So we'll talk about that and a whole lot more at the bottom of the hour. Don't miss a second of it. I've got a soundbite racked up with Sean Duffy. He's the transportation secretary. And he's talking about the rumor that's going around that somehow Spirit Airlines, which was going to merge with JetBlue, somehow that merger didn't happen because Trump stopped it.
5: So there was a proposed merger between JetBlue and Spirit Airlines in 2022. The last administration, people to judge Joe Biden, said, you know what? We want competition. We're not going to allow this merger to happen. And because of that, right after, Spirit filed for bankruptcy. And then last year, they filed for bankruptcy a second time. They were bleeding money. They were bleeding market share. It would have made JetBlue stronger. You would have had one stronger airline as opposed to one airline going out of business. And so the story was written years ago. And again, the president did a great job trying to see, is there a pathway where we can bail this out? Does it make sense to keep this airline afloat? We don't have $500 million laying around to bail out an airline. But in the end, what I love about this story is that you didn't see the other airlines try to gouge passengers. You haven't seen chaos in airports. President Trump has thought through how this should be navigated. I reached out to the CEOs. You had all the big carriers offer discount tickets to passengers to get to their destinations. They offered jump seats and open seats to the crews.
6: Which is amazing.
4: Awesome. Now you know the fact. If somebody says that somehow the Trump administration did not allow for a merger that would have saved Spirit Airlines, you now have the fact. It's just not true. In fact, it was the Biden administration, Pete Buttigieg, who might have been the worst transportation secretary, he said, that we've ever had. Now, this is a guy who, I trust me when I say this, is going to run for something in 2028. I see him over on TikTok talking about how somehow the Voting Rights Act of 1965 was gutted by the Supreme Court, which of course it wasn't. I did a video explaining what the Supreme Court really did find, what the 1965 Voting Rights Act was supposed to do, and then some. Then there's this. Disgraced Democrat cut off from doing business with government after alleged outright fraud uncovered. from Fox News Digital. After resigning in the face of the House ethics probe, disgraced former Congresswoman Sheila Tarifulas McCormick has been cut off from doing business with the federal government or receiving federal grants, aids, or contracts. This comes as Tarifulas McCormick, a state Democrat, a Florida Democrat, is charged with stealing $5 million in COVID-19 FEMA funds and making illegal campaign contributions. Tarifulas McCormick resigned from Congress in late April after Republicans vowed to force a vote to expel her from the chamber. Although she resigned, Tarifulas McCormick has denied any wrongdoing and is still running to regain her congressional seat this November. You heard me right. This horrible person who knew she was dead to rights, it looks like, resigned from Congress and is running to get her seat back. You can't make it up. 833-JOE-PAGS, 833-563-7247, joepags.com. Cahill, when we come back, lots of great topics covered. Keep it here.
6: Joe Pags.
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4: I'll be honest, it doesn't sound that scary. It sounds like a handkerchief. The hantavirus. It just doesn't. I don't know what the story is with that, but I got with Kay Hill today, and she said, we got to talk hantavirus. Kay, how are you? Good to see you.
16: I'm good. How are you, Joe?
4: I'm living the dream. So talk to me about hantavirus. I went on one cruise one time 30-some-odd years ago. Never been on another one. It's not something that just sounds attractive to me. Let me have 6,000 strangers all over the place, all around me, getting drunk and eating the buffet. You know what I mean? So it's not, I'm not here to say don't go on a cruise, but there's always some, there's Ebola, there's this hantavirus thing. What is this?
16: So, yeah, hantavirus is one of those diseases that, like, the actual description of it, it's a respiratory illness. Like, you get the fever, you get the chills, like, it's, you know, it sort of takes over your airwaves. It's not one of those diseases where, like, say, for example, yeah, if I saw, like, an Ebola outbreak or Marburg virus or one of those aboard anything within the continental U.S. or even just, like, in North America, me and John would be on lockdown with the baby for a month. That's the rule that we have. If there's any kind of outbreak like that, we go on immediate lockdown. But hantavirus is not typically one of those diseases, but it is always on my radar. Because it's very easy to turn hantavirus into another sort of COVID-like situation. But unfortunately, we do have an outbreak aboard a cruise. I'm kind of with you, Joe. I couldn't, like, cruises are not for me. But then I have very close friends who love a cruise. And the way that they describe it, it actually makes it sound enticing. I'm just too much of an only child. I can't be around that many people for that long. But three people did die or have died thus far aboard a cruise ship of hantavirus. And there are multiple others who've been sickened. And it's just kind of weird to me. Because I don't know if you remember, Joe, but when I was writing for Daily Caller, I used to cover all of the disease outbreaks. Anything diseasey, it was absolutely.
4: Why was that? Why was that your bag? What's the story?
16: So I used to cover stuff that I was A, interested in, or B, wanted to know a lot about and wanted to get paid to research it.
4: Gotcha.
16: So disease outbreaks are just one of them. I had the best beat. I had the most fun at Daily Caller. I wish Jeff had stayed on because I'd have stayed. And it was like, it was great. I just got to like, get paid to write about stuff that I cared about and I love writing. It was almost as good as my weekly hits with you, Joe, I will
4: almost,
16: say.
4: Almost. Not quite.
16: Almost. Not quite.
4: So, Kay, I'm guessing now, for those who don't know, Kay has written many, many doctoral, you know, papers. And, I mean, you know a lot about a lot. It's unbelievable. It's not just the accent that makes you sound smart. You're also very smart. Listen, man, I'm going to be 60 this year. I've never heard of hantavirus. What is this? Where does it come from? Do you know what causes it? Is this something they would pick up at some destination on the ship and then put it on the ship? Does it start here? Do we know?
16: So it's sort of like the disease itself, it starts as like your typical, like I sort of said, like it feels very fluey, respiratory, and then it moves down into your gastrointestinal tract. And most people, anything sort of gastrointestinal, you're not typically dying of the disease itself. You're dying of the, like the dehydration. Really, right. That it causes. So if you can't hydrate amply, you're going to pass away from that. My guess, sort of like with norovirus, it's probably one of those where someone picked it up somewhere. I don't think it would have been in the US. It might have been, I have no idea. When I've written about it in the past, it's pretty much just been like massive outbreaks in places like India. It's places where, you know, there's contagion there from, you know, bodily fluids getting into your food, getting into your water. Unfortunately, that does happen a lot on cruise ships. They are not always the cleanest places in the world. Now, I'm not saying that is what happened in this case, but it sort of stands to reason. You are literally locked inside a floating hotel for days on end, and you are frequenting countries along the way where, you know, you don't want to drink the tap water quite a lot. Again,
4: I know you don't want to say it. Okay. I know you don't want to say it because it's a very upstanding, very highbrow interview. Say it. Poop cruise. Bring it up. I mean, didn't we just have the poop cruise not very long ago? What was that? Was that Ebola? What was that? That was something that wasn't hantavirus, was it?
16: Or no, just, I think that was
4: the toilets just all backed up.
16: I think it was the toilets all backed up. I mean, I think that was, you know what I'm saying? The concern. Yeah, that was.
4: I am not suggesting you can't get a good cruise. I'm sure there are many fine cruise lines, but when you hear terms like poop cruise and hantavirus, I just stay home. I just be at the house.
16: It's just one of those. I do want to go to though the AP Associated Press, their coverage on this particular outbreak, because like you said, like I've written a lot of. I've ghostwritten. I haven't written myself. If you Google me on Google Scholar, you're not going to find me, but you are going to find papers that I've ghostwritten or ghost researched for.
4: Right.
16: I did that for, I worked out, it was like 7 years. I worked it out the other day, like how long I actually did that work for. And it was, I hated it. Like I love the research, but it was exhausting work. But from the AP, studies indicate hantaviruses have been found been around for centuries, with outbreaks documented in Asia and Europe. So the Asia ones were the ones that I typically covered.
4: Right.
16: In the Eastern Hemisphere, it's been linked with hemorrhagic fever and kidney failure. So this is why it was on my radar.
4: Gotcha.
16: So anything hemorrhagic, that's when I sort of like peek and I'm like, oh, no, okay. Like, we need to pay attention to this. So I think that's probably why back in the day I actually sort of like paid attention to it. And when I saw this, because if it was like, no offense to people who've been through this, but if it was like a neurovirus outbreak, we wouldn't be talking about it. Like neurovirus, you get outbreaks of them all the time. They're very common on cruise lines. Hantavirus, not so much. And for it to get to like the sort of hemorrhagic state, I can't remember. There's a particular name for one of the strands of virus that causes the actual hemorrhagic fever, and I can't remember which one it is now off the top of my head.
4: Out of the, you could say a word, we wouldn't even know if you were right. So you know what I mean? We would have no idea. I want to finish with that, because I want to move on to other stuff. But let me finish with this: if there are people getting ready to go on a cruise, is there a way to ensure that that line isn't the one that had the hantavirus?
16: I can't actually find anything in the coverage that I just had up on my phone on what, like if it's a cruise, like honestly, no, just go to a resort, take a plane and go to a resort. No, like one of my best friends does the Disney cruise quite often, and she absolutely loves it. She takes her kids, her husband, her grandparents, they make like a whole thing out of it. And if you're into it, it does sound incredible. I am just not into it. No offense, cruise ship people.
4: Not into it either.
16: You're a breed of your own.
4: All right, let's switch gears big time. Let's go to Alex Jones and InfoWars. Now, InfoWars was his deal for like 17 years or something, maybe even longer than that. And he got into the Sandy Hook stuff, got sued. He was found liable for billions of dollars or something. He ended up having to sell or lose the name InfoWars. I know the Onion tried to buy InfoWars. Now it's just the Alex Jones network. What do we know? Why does he no longer have his network? And does this matter in the bigger scheme of things? Because I noticed the guy has 200,000 or 300,000 people watching over on X at all times. So obviously he's still pulling a big audience. Just fill us in on what we know about all this.
16: So I think, Joe, actually, I wanted to get your take on some of this because me as a non-born and raised American,
4: right?
16: One of the biggest lures for me to move to America was this idea of free speech. Now, right. We can go back and forth on the whole Sandy Hook thing with Alex Jones, whatever. It's one of those where I probably wouldn't have said what he said, but he said it. I thought we had a thing called free speech here. The parents wanted to sue, whatever. Like, that's its own thing.
4: Well,
16: Alex Jones.
4: Let me say this, it's okay, because you sort of said you wanted to ask me about it. Alex does have free speech. So do I. So do you. But that doesn't alleviate you from civil, suits and things like that. Some of the things he said, and I don't have them in front of me, were allegations that it was fake, allegations that it was a false flag, allegations, allegedly, that you see some of the same crisis actors at a bunch of different places. Now, again, that's just from memory. I don't have it in front of me. But because of that, the families that lost their kids and their loved ones sued him, and some judge said yes, and the fine or the payment or the civil reward would be in the billions of dollars. That, in fact, ended his business, InfoWars. Now, I don't think they could sue him directly. They probably were suing the entity called InfoWars. That's why that's going away. And again, the Onion wanted to buy it so they could put fake news out and suggest that's what he did all the time. Alex Jones has been right about a lot of things. He has been. I've been on his show after I was swatted. I don't think he's ever been on my show. We don't align on everything. And in fact, he's going after Trump right now, and I don't agree with him. But having said that, you're right. He had the right to say it. If Alex Jones were in prison because of what he said about Sandy Hook, I would have a problem. I'd be out there picketing the prison. But he's not. He was civilly sued. Now, is that a nut job? Is that a nut job judge that decides billions of dollars in damages? Yes, of course.
16: Yes.
4: Should there have been some damages? They found him liable. Yes, that's the way that it works. But think about it. O.J. Simpson was found civilly liable, and the damages were like $30 million. Alex Jones, who just said some things and was not the person most likely to have killed Nicole Brown Simpson, billions of dollars in damages. So I think that there's a disparity here because he's somebody on the right. He's somebody who had a big microphone and a big voice. But, he still has freedom of speech, but you can get sued, I guess. Long story short.
16: Yeah, I think I was always told that you have to say things like allegedly, in my opinion, if you want to avoid like civil suits, things like that, because that's the part that's protected.
4: Yes.
16: I agree with you. There's some things Alex Jones has said where you kind of look at him and you can't help but think that he's a freaking oracle. Where his prediction of 9/11.
4: He predicted 9/11.
16: Like
4: he did.
16: Funniest thing ever, Joe. So you know I come from like a really liberal country, surrounded like all my friends, family, everyone extremely liberal back in the UK. My dad was over here right around when my baby was born, so a couple of months ago, and he starts going off about politics one day. He's like, oh, he just goes off on his little tangent. And I was like, you know what's so funny, Dad? Is you sound just like Alex Jones right now. All of the views that you hold, exactly. And like my husband's just kind of standing there like, oh my goodness, you're right. Because we don't watch his stuff religiously, but we don't watch anything religiously. We have a newborn. Like we don't get time to do anything really.
4: Right.
16: Like this is my 30 minutes every week that I have guaranteed. But I think the thing that really surprised me, about this whole situation from like a sort of macro social perspective, because you're right, Alex Jones has hundreds of thousands of people who watch his millions of people that watch his content every day. I think it actually, after the whole Sandy Hook case, he got more people watching him because so many people were so confused and I think kind of disgusted at the level of the settlement, like billions of dollars. It's just so punitive. And it's so funny to me that The Onion, because I think they actually did. I think they do now own the name InfoWars. It's so funny to me that they think that that's going to mean anything. That was a brand. And now anyone getting into media, you either self-brand or you go under an umbrella that you can one day, like an umbrella name that you can one day sell or that you can sort of parcel off if you need to get rid of it and start again. And so it's kind of great that Alex Jones is in this situation where he's been able to just kind of give up the InfoWars name. That sucks. And I'm sure there's a lot of sentimental as well as like practical value right now in the name InfoWars, but really all of the value, all of the tangible value should be in Alex Jones. And I think it is. So I think that the fact that The Onion reckoned that they've got this name and they're going to do like fake news and that kind of stuff on the, under it. Guys, The Onion hasn't been relevant since the Babylon Bee came out.
4: True.
16: It bless
4: absolutely
16: their hearts that yeah. they think that they're interesting, relevant. They're part of some kind of like pop culture zeitgeist. They're fundamentally not. And everyone's going to know now that InfoWars isn't what they're actually looking for. Everyone's going to turn to Alex Jones, the man Alex Jones, not like just, you know, the sort of brands that he used to
4: run.
16: Yeah,
4: the brand didn't matter. The brand didn't.
16: Yeah,
4: it honestly
16: the brand
4: didn't matter. It was
16: really
4: him.
16: Going
4: to be the same product, going to be the same guy. So you're right. And The Onion used to be something in 1997 when I was doing television news in Lansing, Michigan. And we were like, oh, The Onion's kind of cool. I mean, I honestly didn't even hear about it again until they were talking about getting the ownership of the name, which, as you said, is not going to do them any good. It's Cahill. Go follow her everywhere. She's on Newsmax all the time. She's amazing. She's on this program at least once a week, if not more than that. Let's talk about the stuff you really love. Let's talk about some planet that's got a freaking atmosphere that's beyond Pluto. Fill me in. I mean, A, when do we discover this? B, if there's an atmosphere, does that necessarily mean that there's life on it? Talk to me.
16: So it's pretty cool anytime a planet is discovered with an atmosphere. So yeah, there's a planet that's been discovered, an exoplanet, just beyond Pluto. And I'm a child of the 90s. So for me, Pluto is still a planet. And it appears that this tiny little space rock does seem to have an atmosphere. Now, why is that important? Why is that relevant? So when you have an atmosphere around a planet, it typically suggests that you have some kind of molten core. And that you're probably, if not now, but at some point been highly volcanic. And, you know, if you go with the non-creationist sort of scientific version of where human and, you know, and all life comes from, it stands to reason that most of, science thinks that basically we came out of the hot spots around volcanic vents. So we're the microbes that sort of were emitted from these vents, and eventually we grew legs, grew up, and became people like Alex Jones. It's kind of wild, really, when you think about it. And I don't know if I 100% believe that story, but it's a pretty cool one, and it's the best one that science has got right now. So to answer your question, with an atmosphere, it does stand to reason that there may be microbes on that planet, which would mean that, yes, there is life on another planet, and it is in sort of in our solar system. So I just thought that was really cool. I thought that was a fun one that I wanted to bring you today. I don't think it's going to get a huge amount of coverage.
4: I might have missed it. Is there a name? Are they calling it something?
16: Oh, it's got some stupid name like Planet VXR1263 or something.
4: It.
16: I don't know.
4: Call it something. You got to call it something.
16: Oh, they do it all the time. All like, there's like a handful of comets that have names, and that's it. Everything else just is like, oh, this is 24AB, like fart number 12. I don't even know. You know,
4: I think
16: you
4: it is.
16: Make it up.
4: I think that I love that one growing up. I learned about fart number 12. Yeah, it was pretty good. So we don't have a name for it yet, but it would stand to reason that there might be microbes. Do we have the ability to go there and find out what kind of life, if any, is there? Or we just know that there's an atmosphere because we can see it with our technology that we have to see it. Can we go there? Not we. Can we send a machine there?
16: Yeah, I mean, like, I think the James Webb telescope is probably going to skim past it. I don't even know where that guy is right now. He's somewhere out there. We as people, no, I don't think that we've even left the upper atmosphere, but that's just my little conspiracy theory.
4: So you don't think we went to the moon? You don't think we even went to the moon?
16: Until someone can explain how we get through the Van Allen radiation belt, like, if someone out there can explain it to me like I'm five, and it's digestible and it makes sense. Also, there's videos of people working for NASA who literally say things like, maybe one day we'll be able to get to the moon. And these people are supposed to be on like the International Space Station. Don't even get me started, because I will go off on this.
4: With the new technology, you'd imagine we would have gone to the moon 30 times by now. I don't know why we just don't keep going back. We just don't seem to want to. Kate, next time we start with that, okay? I appreciate the information. Hantavirus, InfoWars, a new planet. How can you go wrong with Cahill? Kate, thank you.
16: Thanks, Joe.
4: You're amazing. We're back after this. Stay right here.
6: Joe.

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16: Update on Iran from CENTCOM. I'm Sue Guzman, Fox News, and the head of the U.S. Central Command is calling the U.S.'s effort to escort ships through the Strait of Hormuz essential to regional security and global economy. We have the latest from Fox's Jennifer Griffin in Washington.
17: CENTCOM Commander Admiral Brad Cooper said the U.S. military defended two U.S. commercial vessels as they crossed through the Strait of Hormuz from incoming Iranian cruise missiles and drones. Apache gunship helicopters blew up six Iranian fast boats, threatening those ships. The conflict entered a new phase today, with the U.S. military beginning a new operation to break Iran's attempted blockade of the strait, opening a safe passage lane near Oman, while still enforcing a blockade of any tankers and ships leaving Iran's ports. The clock is ticking on Iranian oil storage as crude piles up on tankers and at export hubs like Iran's Karg Island. Analysts estimate Iran could hit capacity in about a month.
16: U.S. officials say combat operations could soon be resumed. United States has a major influence on Venezuela's oil industry now, following the arrest of its former president, Nicolas Maduro, earlier this year. Fox's Steve Harrigan is in Caracas with this update.
18: When you talk to people on the streets, ask them about what happened here 4 months ago. Basically, the U.S. military arresting and removing the man who led and ruled this country with an iron fist for more than 12 years. The reaction of people here in Venezuela is remarkably similar. And while there has been little immediate gain for most ordinary Venezuelans, inflation still over 600%, the currency almost worthless. When you get on a bus here, you have to have fistfuls of that paper currency to actually ride the bus.
16: And an explosion at a fireworks plant in central China has killed at least 21 people and injured 61 others. 500 rescuers currently at the scene. 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
27: 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And our next story comes to us from a man who's simply known as the History Guy. His videos are watched by hundreds of thousands of people of all ages over on YouTube. The History Guy is also heard here at Our American Stories. In this next story, the History Guy remembers the 16th president's son, Robert Todd Lincoln, because of his father, Abraham Lincoln, Robert Todd's life has been largely forgotten. Here's the history guy.
0: On April 9, 1865, General Robert E. Lee surrendered the Army of Northern Virginia to Union General Ulysses S. Grant following the defeat of the Confederate Army at the Battle of Appomattox Courthouse. The surrender documents were actually signed in the parlor of a home owned by a man named William McLean, and they were witnessed by both Grant and Lee's staff. The last survivor among those witnesses lived all the way until 1926, and by coincidence was a very famous person, one of the most important statesmen of his day. Robert Todd Lincoln was Abraham Lincoln's firstborn son and the only one of Abraham Lincoln's children to survive to adulthood. His younger brother Edward died of a fever at just the age of 3. Robert grew up at a time when his father was practicing law on a circuit and thus was traveling, gone most of the time, and so their relationship was distant, not very close. Robert once noted that his most vivid memories of his father growing up was Abraham packing his saddlebags. By the time that Robert's father was elected president, Robert was attending Harvard University. He described his father as being so busy that they scarcely had 10 minutes quiet time together during his entire presidency. Robert graduated Harvard in 1864 and briefly attended law school there, but he felt compelled to join the Union Army and share the risk that everybody else was taking. At first, his mother resisted. His little brother Willie had died in the White House of a fever in 1862, and his mother, Mary Todd Lincoln, feared that she could not withstand another loss. But Robert eventually prevailed, and his father asked General Grant if Robert could be assigned to his staff. Robert was made an assistant adjutant and given the rank of captain, and that is why he was present to witness Lee's surrender. Robert had traveled to Washington to visit his parents on April 15th, and his parents invited him to go to the theater with them, but he declined. He had been traveling on horseback all day and needed a rest. And so Robert narrowly missed his father's assassination. Robert moved with his mother and his younger brother Tad to Chicago, and he continued his law studies. He was admitted to the bar in 1867. In 1868, he married the daughter of a United States senator. They had 3 children. In 1876, Robert was elected town supervisor of the town of South Chicago, a town that was eventually absorbed into the city of Chicago. That was his only elected office of his career. In 1877, he was offered the position of Assistant Secretary of State by President Rutherford B. Hayes, but he declined, although he remained active in Republican politics. And then in 1881, he accepted a cabinet appointment as Secretary of War in the new cabinet of President James Garfield. He was with Garfield in the train station in July of 1881 and witnessed Garfield's assassination. Robert continued to serve as Secretary of War in the cabinet of President Chester A. Arthur, where he was involved in many military reforms. He left the position in 1885. And then in 1889, he was appointed to the important position of Minister to the United Kingdom under President Benjamin Harrison, where he served for 4 years. When he returned to the United States, he became General Counsel of the Pullman Palace Car Company, the world-famous maker of railway cars. And when the founder, George Pullman, died in 1897, Robert was made president of the Pullman Car Company. He served in that position until 1911 when he left due to ill health, but he stayed on as chairman of the board clear until 1922. Despite his very accomplished life, Robert Todd Lincoln is often remembered for 3 things. The first was a coincidence. Somewhere in 1863 or 1864, Robert Todd Lincoln was riding a train from New York City to Washington, D.C., and while in Jersey City, New Jersey, he was bumped off a train platform, landing in the dangerous spot between the platform and the train. A stranger reached down and pulled him out, and when Robert looked up, he realized that his savior was the most famous actor of the day, a man named Edwin Booth. Only later did Edwin Booth find out that the young man that he had saved was President Lincoln's son, and that is said to have offered Edwin Booth some solace, as he was personally devastated when his younger brother, John Wilkes Booth, murdered President Lincoln. Second, in 1875, Robert had his mother, Mary Todd Lincoln, committed to an asylum. He was concerned about erratic behavior after the death of his younger brother, Tad, at the age of 18. Mary was able to get some letters out to her attorney, who was able to convince Robert to let her leave the asylum and live with her sister, but it included some public embarrassment for Robert, and he and his mother never fully reconciled. And finally, Robert Todd Lincoln is sometimes described as being somewhat unlucky because of his proximity to three presidential assassinations. He just missed his father's assassination, he was there when James A. Garfield was assassinated, and he was just getting off a train going to visit President William McKinley when McKinley was shot in 1901. He was there for three presidential assassinations because he was proximate to power during a tumultuous time. But Robert Todd Lincoln lived an extraordinary life. He was born poor and yet found great success and died very wealthy. He was an elder statesman. He was a leader in his party who was suggested as a candidate for president or vice president many times but always declined. He was the president of one of the largest corporations in the country. He was, frankly, one of the most accomplished men of his era. His last public appearance was May 30th of 1922, when he appeared with President Warren G. Harding and former President and Chief Justice of the Supreme Court, William Howard Taft, at the dedication of the Lincoln Memorial. He passed away in 1926, just a few days shy of his 83rd birthday. And, darn it, he deserves to be remembered as more than just his father's son.
27: And those words are true and spoken beautifully by the history guy. 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

family business. 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And of those 42,000, we're still the only one owned and operated by the founding family that's still in business. My great-grandfather, Julius Caesar Newman, was born in a tiny village in 1875 in rural Austria-Hungary. And he wrote that he was born in a house that was made out of brick. And it was the only house made out of brick in their tiny village. And on the first floor of that house was the local general store and tavern. And on the second floor is where my family lived, where he was born and where he grew up. And everyone called it the brick house. And apparently it was this beautiful rural setting, and they had cows and goats and chickens, and my great-grandfather grew up surrounded by nature. And when he came to America as an immigrant in 1888 and landed in Cleveland, Ohio, in the middle of the industrial age, it was noisy and dirty and crowded. He really missed the pastoral setting of his childhood. So one of the earliest brands of cigars that he created was called Brick House. And he created it to reminisce and honor and remember the house that he grew up in Austria-Hungary. And so if you open a box of Brick House cigars that we still sell today and take a look at the inside label, you'll see a house made out of brick. That was what my great-grandfather remembered about the house that he grew up in, which was the only brick house, and it's surrounded by farm animals and this beautiful, lush countryside, because my great-grandfather was homesick for the old world, for the country he was born into. When my great-grandfather, Julius Newman, came to America in 1888, he was 13 years old, and he didn't speak English. He immigrated through the port of Baltimore, and he had to go through the immigration process, which included being interviewed by an immigration officer. And he had his papers in his hand, and when he went up for the interview, the officer asked him, "What's your middle name? You wrote here on your form, your name is Julius Newman, but there's a field for middle name, and it's blank." My great-grandfather couldn't respond because he couldn't speak English. So the immigration officer, perhaps out of amusement, decided, well, if your first name is Julius, I'm going to give you the middle name Caesar. So he wrote Caesar on the form, and from that day on, my great-grandfather was known as Julius Caesar Newman, which is why our company is called the J.C. Newman Cigar Company. But what makes that story even more interesting is that the immigration officer must not have been very well educated, because he misspelled Caesar. Julius Caesar, the Roman emperor, is C-A-E-S-A-R, but my great-grandfather's middle name was C-A-E-S-E-R. So we have this cigar that I created a few years ago called Diamond Crown Julius Caesar. It has my great-grandfather dressed up as a Roman on the cigar band. But if you look on the band, the Caesar is spelled C-A-E-S-E-R, and hardly a week goes by that someone doesn't call or email and says, "Hey, you misspelled Caesar." But the reality is, Caesar is spelled correctly because that's how my great-grandfather's middle name was spelled on his immigration form when he came to America in 1888. My great-grandfather lived the American dream. He came to the United States with his family in 1888, not speaking English, not having any money, not really knowing how he wanted to spend his life, but he knew that coming to the United States, he would have the opportunity to build a life for himself and his family. So with his mother and his father and his brothers and sisters, they happened to settle in Cleveland, Ohio, where others from their part of Austria-Hungary happened to be. And my great-grandfather learned how to recognize the words "help wanted" in English, even though he didn't speak the language. And for reasons we don't quite understand, he decided he wanted to become a cigar maker. And so he saw the signs

0: help wanted in the window of a little cigar shop in Cleveland, and he went in, and my great-great-grandmother paid the cigar maker to teach her son, my great-grandfather, how to become a cigar maker. And he started at the very bottom as an apprentice, sweeping the floors, getting coffee for the cigar workers, and learning the business from the ground up. And after a few years of this, he became a really good cigar maker. But there was a big recession in the United States in 1895, and people all over the country lost their jobs, including my great-grandfather. But by that time, he had a skill. He knew that he could use his two hands and roll tobacco into cigars and sell them and be able to provide for his family. So with the help of his mother, my great-great-grandmother, he got an order for 500 cigars from the grocery store around the corner where my family shops, and he borrowed $50 from other members of his family to buy some tobacco, to buy supplies and tools. He built a little table for himself in the barn behind the family house, and he rolled those first 500 cigars and started his own company. And from those first 500 cigars, from the very beginnings of our company, now 125 years and four generations later, my family and I are still working to continue the legacy of my great-grandfather and to keep our family's cigar-making tradition alive.
1: 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Newman, which is the oldest family-owned premium cigar company in the country. When we come back, more of this remarkable family business and the story of the founder and the successors here on Our American Stories.
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1: 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Let's get back to Drew Newman, the great-grandson of the founder, with the rest of this story.
0: Of our company's 125 years in business, at least 100 of those have been what we call challenge years. Years when business has been difficult, when we've had to struggle to survive and overcome challenges. The one that really jumps out in my mind is in 1961 when the Cuban embargo took effect. At that point, we were rolling cigars using almost entirely Cuban tobacco. In the 60s, Cuban tobacco was seen to be the best. It's what consumers wanted, it's what we knew, and it's what everyone else is using here in the cigar city of Tampa. And overnight, with a stroke of a pen, President Kennedy imposed the embargo that cut off our supply of tobacco, cut off the raw materials, threatened our entire business and the entire American cigar industry. And it was a huge challenge. Thankfully, we had a stockpile of Cuban tobacco that lasted about a year. So we had a little bit of time to figure out what to do, to test other tobaccos, to come up with a plan, and my grandfather was committed to making it work. My grandfather flew to France, where the French government auctioned off tobaccos grown in Cameroon and West Africa every year. And my grandfather realized that Cameroon tobacco has a taste that's very similar to Cuban tobacco. And he decided to bring it to the United States and start rolling cigars with it. Using Cameroon tobacco, he was able to bring our company back from the brink of collapse and take it from a situation where we had a dwindling supply of raw materials to building the biggest premium cigar brand in the 1960s called the Questore No. 95, made with African Cameroon wrapper. But the Cuban embargo is just one example of the challenges that we've faced. In 2016, the U.S. Food and Drug Administration decided to expand its regulatory authority over all tobacco products. And in doing so, they decided to treat every type of tobacco product like cigarettes. So whether it is a handcrafted premium cigar, a pipe, an e-cigarette, a cigarillo, any type of product that has tobacco in it, the government decided to regulate it like cigarettes. It's been an enormous challenge for the premium cigar industry because we're not like cigarettes. We don't sell mass market products that are made on machine, that are standardized and homogenized and use chemicals and flavors and so forth. We make a all-natural product by hand in small batches. And so imposing this massive regulatory structure on our industry has been extraordinarily difficult for a couple reasons. The cost of implementing these regulations can easily be spread out across the cigarette industry because they make billions and billions of cigarettes each year. When we're making thousands of cigars per year, different types and in quantities, it's much harder to test all of them and to pay tens of thousands of dollars to test them, even though standards for testing cigars don't yet exist. That doesn't make sense, but that's the reflection of the situation right now. And so we're stuck in this regulatory purgatory. FDA has said that they're not worried about premium cigars because their own data show that children don't smoke them and that our consumers enjoy premium cigars infrequently. However, we've been swept up into this regulatory mass and are subjected to the same requirements and restrictions as cigarettes. And so since 2016, we've been working to educate FDA, our leaders in Congress and in the White House, about what a premium cigar is and what it's not, and are working to ask the government just to recognize that premium cigars are different and to treat them differently. And so I spent a lot of my time in Washington, D.C., just trying to educate folks about what our products are and how we make them and who enjoys them and how they're just different from every other type of tobacco product. And I'm hopeful that in the end, we will get some relief. But if we don't, it could be just catastrophic for our industry. Premium cigars are a tiny subset of the tobacco industry in the United States. Premium cigars make up approximately 1% of the overall cigar industry and 0.01% of the overall tobacco industry in America. We're just a tiny, tiny, tiny sliver of family businesses trying to keep the tradition of handcrafted premium cigars in America alive. We began offering tours of our cigar factory for the first time. And one of the things that really surprised me was that most of our visitors don't smoke cigars. They don't even like cigars. But what they do like is history and tradition and families. And what our visitors see when they come to our 110-year-old cigar factory here in Tampa is a four-generation family business, a hand craft that hasn't changed in 100 years. They get to see how cigars are rolled in person and can roll them themselves. They get to learn about the history of Tampa, of the cigar industry, of my family. And so we're really excited to welcome visitors into our factory here in the Cigar City of Tampa so they can see the American cigar making tradition in person and learn about it. So the cigar that we roll here in the United States by hand is called the American. The American is an old cigar brand that was first made in the 1880s in New York City. And when our El Rollo factory here in Tampa opened in 1910, it was the first brand of cigars made in this building when it opened. And so as we were creating this all-American handmade cigar a few years ago, we thought, what better name to give it than the American, which we roll here in our 110-year-old historic cigar factory in Tampa, Florida, using all-American tobaccos. And not only is each leaf grown in the United States, but every part of the package is made in America as well. Everything from the wood and the wood boxes to the inks and the papers and the cigar bands, the cigar labels, to the hinges on the boxes, to the cellophane tubes, all of it from start to finish is made here in the United States. But doing so is at an added cost. Labor is more expensive, materials are more expensive, but we think it's worth it to keep the American cigar making tradition alive.
1: 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By the way, if you're ever in the Tampa area, be sure to visit the J.C. 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It's a must-see if you're in the area. And that means if you're heading to Orlando, it's not that far. Or if you're hitting the Gulf Coast for some beach time, head to the Tampa factory. It's a great attraction for the family. And as the great-grandson said, this was the American dream lived, what the great-grandfather did. And like so many family businesses, the next generation and the generation after it try to keep that American dream alive. A great, great American dreamer story, the J.C. Newman Cigar Company story, here on Our American Stories.
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1: Stories. Up next, the story of the man who lent his name to a scheme you may well know, but the man you don't. We're talking about Charles Ponzi. Here to tell the story is John Small, the man behind the podcast Right About Now. Take it away, John.
24: A Ponzi scheme is an investment scheme where all the returns are paid to earlier investors using the money that was contributed by newer investors. So basically what you do is you pay the investors of your Ponzi scheme with the money from the new investors. So it's a constant cycle. You have to keep on getting new investors in, and the money that the new investors put in, you use to pay your old investors. Ponzi schemes have been around forever, but they weren't really called Ponzi schemes until Charles Ponzi came around, probably much to his disappointment. He was actually born Carlo. He was a poor Italian immigrant, and he came from like a working class family, but he always had a chip on his shoulder about being not as rich as he thought he should be, and he always thought he was much richer than he actually was. When he turned 18, he got in his head that he wanted to go to America because at that time, Italians were hearing that America, like these streets were paved with gold. This is a time of great prosperity in America and not so much prosperity in Italy. And so his parents raised enough money, $200, for him to take a boat to Boston. He was supposed to have some spending cash, but being Charles Ponzi, he basically gambled all that spending cash away on the boat, lost everything. So when he arrived, he was a penniless Italian immigrant, and he spent many years traveling up and down the coast of America doing all sorts of odd jobs. Like, he was a grocery clerk, he was a factory hand, he was a dishwasher, he painted signs, he was a nurse. He did a million things, and he was one of those guys that always had like a get rich quick scheme that he would try to do and then it would fail like miserably every single time. One of the most important events to remember in the pre-Ponzi scheme, Charles Ponzi life, is when he went up to Montreal, because this would come back to haunt him later. But he was working at Montreal for a shopping company, just kind of a laborer type job. And he walked into his boss's office and he saw a checkbook, blank checks. And he decided to write himself a check and he cashed it. And he went out and bought a nice new suit with his stolen money. And the cops immediately nailed him and he was arrested and thrown in jail. But in jail, he met a bunch of other Italian immigrants and he developed a scheme where he was going to sneak them into America from Montreal. They paid him some money to do that, and that did not go well. They were totally busted at the border, and Charles Ponzi again was arrested, and this time he was thrown in jail at a penitentiary in Atlanta, Georgia. So he spent all this time in prison, again, came out of prison penniless. You know, at this point, he's really frustrated. He wants to make money. He moves back up to Boston, where he originally started his American adventure. And he meets this woman named Rose, who becomes his wife. And Rose introduces him to some, you know, members of the Boston community that help him out a little bit, give him some money, lend him some money. So suddenly he's got some money in his hands. And it's during this period of his life that he comes up with a scheme, the one scheme that actually works for him. There used to be this thing called international reply coupons. And this is because if you sent somebody a letter, say, from Italy to America, and you wanted them to return your letter, you would include this international reply coupon in the letter, and that would enable them to buy a stamp that would be accepted in Italy. Because at the time, you couldn't put a stamp on a letter and have it go to Italy without paying Italy some money. He felt like because the exchange rates were so different between what was happening in Italy and other countries in Europe and America, that he could buy these coupons and then kind of cash in on the exchange rate. So that was basically the scheme, right? That was the original scheme. And so he opened up this thing that he called a Security Exchange Commission. And he basically told people, hey, invest with me and I'll give you some really good return. And he would pay them back with some of the money that he would make through this coupon scheme that he had going on, right? And he got some investors. Some people kind of started putting money in because they were interested and it sounded legit. And he found that the more investors he had, the more money he had to pay back the initial investor. So without even really knowing it, he was starting what would later be called the Ponzi scheme. It was actually a really good deal for people. At the time, if you just like put $100 in a bank, you might make like $5 in interest by the end of the year. But with Ponzi, he was giving like 50% interest. So all of a sudden, there were like lines outside of the Security Exchange Commission office in Boston because he was able to give people such incredible returns. In February of, I think, 1919, he recorded $5,290 from just 17 investors. In March, he had 110 investors and he was making $25,000. By May, he was earning $30,000 a week. To be adjusted for inflation, he was making about $400,000 a week. And people, you know, the investors would just hang in there. So the more investors he had, the more money he had in the pot. And then when people wanted to eventually take their money out, he had enough to pay them back and to pay them this incredible returns. Everybody was super suspicious of this. Like, how could this possibly be? And at one point, they sent some cops over to figure out what was going on. And the cops were so impressive, they invested. They stopped their investigation and started putting money in this thing. So by the end of the year of him opening up the Security and Exchange Commission, he had made like 2.5 million. He had 7,800 customers, offices in Boston, and he had them in New Hampshire and Vermont, all over New England. He was so rich at this point that he was able to buy his own bank, which was called Hanover Trust. And he moved into this mansion and really became like a real kind of personality. Charles Ponzi was only 5'3", I think like 130 pounds, but huge personality. And he would kind of walk around with these really fancy tailored suits. He had a cane with a gold top that he used. You know, he wanted to be P.T. Barnum, like the greatest showman on earth. You know, you can imagine this very poor immigrant suddenly living the life that he always dreamed of living. It was just very intoxicating for him. And the media started paying attention. So the Boston Post, which was sort of like one of the tabloids of the time, there was a guy that was running it named Richard Grozier, who was basically like the opposite of Charles Ponzi. He was really like Boston Brahmin. He went to Harvard, and his son decided that he was going to make his name by bringing Charles Ponzi down. Ponzi sort of kind of fell for this trap. He would agree to do interviews because he was so outspoken and loved to like hear his name and see his name in print and loved to give a good quote. And Grozier kept digging and digging and digging into Ponzi's life. And eventually he found out a bit about what happened up in Montreal and that Ponzi was actually a criminal. And that's when things started to unravel. The feds started to investigate what he was doing, and they started looking into his bank accounts and realizing that this was not on the up and up. People started panicking because suddenly they're worried that they're going to lose their money that they invested, and there starts to be a run on the Securities Exchange Commission. And Ponzi, you know, eventually can't keep up with the run. It puts him in a lot of trouble. Amazingly, he is able to pay back most of the people that invested with him. And some people even gave the money back, but he still went to prison. He went to prison for 4 years for this investment fraud, and he got out on good behavior. The state charged him with fraud, so he had to go back to prison. But during his appeal for this case, he got out on bail and he decided to go on the lam because Ponzi never did things the easy way. So while he was on appeal, he went to Tampa Bay, where he hoped to escape back to Italy on a freighter. And he shaved his head and he grew a mustache and he wore this sailor's cap and he assumed this completely different identity to escape America. He also faked a suicide. He had some friends leave his clothes on a beach with a suicide note. But none of this worked because being Charles Ponzi and being a big mouth, while he was on the freighter going back to Italy, he told someone who he really was. And eventually the police found out and they entered the boat and they arrested him and they brought him back to Boston. Eventually he was deported. Rose divorced him and he moved to Brazil in his very later years, tried a bunch of different businesses, which completely failed. And on his deathbed, he ultimately confessed to a reporter that the whole thing was a scheme, that his Securities Exchange Commission was never a real business, and that it was all a lie. He came clean, and he actually wrote a confession letter to Rose too. I guess it was very important to him to tell the truth. He died of a brain hemorrhage in 1949 in a poor charity hospital in Brazil, and he had only $75 in his pocket.
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11: Guiding ships through the strait. I'm Ted Lindner, Fox News. U.S. warships and aircraft helping guide commercial ships through the Strait of Hormuz. Fox's Jared Halpern with more from the White House.
25: Project Freedom is a defensive operation, CENTCOM Commander Admiral Brad Cooper says, to protect commercial ships through the Strait of Hormuz.
26: My operational assessment overall is that the U.S. military has the clear advantage. We have an enormous amount of capability and firepower concentrated in and around the strait.
25: In the first day of the operation, CENTCOM says several small Iranian fast boats threatening commercial vessels were eliminated. The operation includes U.S. warships, dozens of land and sea-based aircraft, unmanned drones, and 15,000 service members. At the White House, Jared Halpern, Fox News.
11: A federal judge apologizing to the accused would-be assassin over his treatment in a D.C. jail. Following what went down at the White House Correspondents' Dinner last Saturday, where Cole Allen is now in solitary confinement.
27: A Justice Department prosecutor said Cole Allen told FBI agents he didn't expect to survive the assassination attempt. And in an email, Allen said he wanted to extend his appreciation to many people since he will not likely be able to talk to them again. Magistrate Judge Zia Faruqi told Allen he would get him the Bible that he's been requesting. Faruqi acknowledged it is a high-profile case, but maintains Allen should not be in solitary confinement. At U.S. District Court in Washington, Mike Emanuel, Fox News.
11: And a MAGA split over President Trump's latest nominee to be Surgeon General. Some MAGA influencers blasting radiologist and former Fox contributor Dr. Nicole Sapphire as they view her as being pro-vaccine. But HHS Secretary Robert F. Kennedy Jr. questioned the need for some vaccines, publicly endorsing the president's choice. 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
28: Hello, everyone. 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
6: 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Gary McNamara and Eric Hurley talk about everything from politics to social issues and news of the day. 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
28: All across America, we are Red Eye Radio. He is Eric Carley, and I'm Gary McNamara. Good morning.
1: Hello.
2: All right, interesting things going on.
1: Yeah.
2: Thought it was interesting where, you know, of course the ceasefire has been broken. It was broken before, apparently, the attacks on the two American ships yesterday. Military ships, by the way.
1: Right, yeah.
2: Just reading a bunch of headlines, the ceasefire with Iran is coming apart. It's been apart. Is anything surprising to you the way that Iran has acted since the ceasefire went into effect?
1: No.
2: Okay.
1: No. No.
2: Same here. I mean,
1: it seemed like yesterday was breaking news. Well, it's not really. If you know the history of Iran, I don't think anybody trusted him. I really do believe it, and I believe this all along, that it was a pause to gather more intel, to try and determine who was left, who was in charge, what the pecking order is, and what they have available to them.
2: Yeah, I don't believe, you know, I've said it before, I've used the George Costanza negotiating tactic. And every time, you know, for example, Trump yesterday not making a big deal, you know, out of, you know, what Iran was doing and said, in fact, things are going along nicely.
1: Uh-huh.
2: And I went, okay, in my opinion, he's pretending to negotiate like George Costanza did in that whole deal. Remember where him and Jerry were going to do the pilot and they right. were offered $8,000 apiece and
1: yeah.
2: Costanza
1: yeah.
2: negotiated them down.
1: Right. Yeah.
2: And then right. Seinfeld goes, no. The reason you negotiate is to get the price up, not down.
1: Mm-hmm.
2: And I say that because it seems like every time Iran presents something that Trump is considering, we know Trump isn't going to consider it, but he says he's considering it and we'll look at it. But, you know, he's got some reservations, about it. And it's like, I'm just like, okay, he's
1: our version of Baghdad Bob.
2: Yeah.
1: Except in a good way.
2: Right. I don't believe that he is weak in this situation.
1: No.
2: You know,
1: Baghdad Bob back then in Iraq, for those that don't know, Baghdad Bob, basically the spokesperson for Saddam Hussein and one of the top military of Saddam, who's under Saddam Hussein in Iraq. You know, here's all this stuff going on in the background. There's nothing going on here. So we've used that term Baghdad Bob for years since then. And Trump is our version of Baghdad Bob, except he holds all the cards.
2: You know, I'm reading this from the Wall Street Journal, and I'm like, okay, this may be outward what you're buying. I'm not buying into it. They have... Here, Trump wants to avoid a fresh bombing campaign, officials say, preferring a negotiated end to Iran's nuclear advancements. And the weeks-long war has raised gas prices and hurt the global economy. Now Trump has little choice but to make a decision between ordering a fresh round of airstrikes against Iran or brushing off Iran's provocations and charging ahead with his diplomatic initiative. Speaking at the White House on Monday, Trump suggested he planned to stick with the status quo. I call it a mini war. That's a quote. He said, a little detour, and it's working very nicely, end of quote.
1: Mm-hmm.
2: And that's where I went, oh, okay, he's at least attempting to convince people he's George Costanza in this, and I don't buy it.
1: No.
2: I don't buy it at all. I think he knows now, and everyone knows. And then it was later on in the article. Hold it. Let me just get to it. I took the story and I put it at the bottom of the pile here because it said that he would look to the defense secretary because this was the key here.
1: Mm-hmm.
2: He would look to the defense secretary and who else did he say here? Here it is. Trump announced at a Tuesday press conference. By senior Pentagon officials, leaving it up to the defense secretary and General Dan Kane, as to the administration's next steps. Maybe that was Monday, they said, instead of Sunday. But
1: mm-hmm.
2: So you're not saying you're leaving it for Rubio. You're leaving the next steps in this negotiation, which is not a negotiation.
1: Right.
2: Haig says job is not to negotiate, neither is the general. So the messages you're sending out, it's like, okay, you're throwing out confusion again to the enemy.
1: Yeah.
2: Now the only problem is you're also giving the Democrats ammunition.
1: Yeah.
2: Until the war is over and you succeed, you know, you're talking to both sides. You're talking to the people of the United States. You're talking to the media, and you're talking to the whatever's left of the Iranian regime.
1: I think as long as our main strategic partner, as far as other nations is concerned, is Israel, I think there's always going to be this, I don't know, shell game going on, and there has to be, because Israel, they're not the nation that, even though the liberal activist media from Western nations wants to believe they should be, they're not the ones who let the media just become embedded into their operations. They go in, they take care of the job, because they've had very little wiggle room in the Middle East for the longest time, being the target in the Middle East. And in this case, I tend to believe that while we're certainly in the lead here, that the president is just kind of sending up, I don't know, he's just sending up flares and rockets all over the place. And I think it's, I won't say it's part of the strategy, but it is part of the deflection. And deflection is part of the strategy. Could it be more precise deflection? Maybe, but it wouldn't be believable by this particular president. If he were to come out and start talking like, well, we spoke with the enemy yesterday and blah, blah, blah, someone would say, what's wrong with Trump? What happened?
2: Well, when
1: did he get some sleep?
2: Yeah, when I also look at the fact of the way the Wall Street Journal wrote that. By the way, that's the news division, not the editorial division.
1: Mm-hmm.
2: But the way that they wrote that implies that it's just pure negotiation going on, and there's not. There's a blockade that's going on.
1: Right.
2: Which actually is not a negotiation.
1: Right.
2: Your goal is to choke them out economically and oil-wise.
1: Mm-hmm.
2: So there's more than just a negotiation here. So it's just, it's interesting because the media will pick, at, in my opinion, will pick and choose. And Trump already, when you look at what he has done, which is unprecedented for an American president.
1: Right.
2: And I saw him just the other day. He said, well, we believe that they're done for 20 years producing any, you know, being able to build a nuclear bomb, but we don't want them back trying in 2 or 3 years. That is unacceptable.
1: Right.
2: So that line still is there. The line that no nuclear program, that has not changed.
1: Mm-hmm.
2: It is interesting, though, when he sets out, these are the things that we will agree to, and that's why I call it a Constanza negotiation, because he'll say, nope, no nuclear weapons, none, mm-hmm. none at all.
1: Mm-hmm.
2: And then they come back and they say, well, let's have a permanent end to the war, and then we'll discuss it.
1: Mm-hmm.
2: Well, that's like, you know, in the Seinfeld program, them saying 8,000 and George going, no, I'll take 6.
1: Mm-hmm.
2: You know, it's not going to happen.
1: Right.
2: That's not going to happen. So what's going to happen over the next couple of days? I don't know. You see, you know, rumors all over the place. I see, you know, people saying, well, what I hear is this and this, and we're going back to war, and we're going to hit them. And I would not be surprised if they took out whatever round of leadership is there now. Now, you've got, again, see, the president of Iran came out and said, you know, it's wrong for the Iranian Guard, Revolutionary Guard, to go after the UAE.
1: Right.
2: So the Iranian president came out and said that. So you can see that there's a split there. I don't think it's as easy. I know it's not as simple as the media is portraying it. We don't know what Trump knows. We don't know what the CIA knows. We don't know what the Mossad in Israel knows about what factions are where at what particular point. And so to say that this is simply a negotiation back and forth, I think is inaccurate. Does that make sense? That it's just a negotiation, that there's nothing else involved. There's no other variables involved in this. I don't see it that way.
1: No, I've never seen it that way, actually. I don't believe for a minute that's what's going on. Because, again, there were only so many things that Iran was going to be able to offer up. And really, the only thing they can offer up right now is the uranium. And the process of offering that voluntarily would be a massive effort, which would require them to help us dig up 60% of that storage, basically, which is under rubble when we bomb their nuke site. And that would require, I don't know what kind of effort, likely months in the making, without overthrowing whoever is in charge right now. That's what that looks like. And I don't believe that's going to happen because I don't believe Iran is going to do that. It's now the question is, this is where we are. Iran either voluntarily gives up or we go in and full on destroy everybody who's left and everything that they have available, which is also going to be a massive effort and quite possibly maybe even

0: every...
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17: Three people are dead from a suspected hantavirus infection on a cruise ship in the Atlantic Ocean.
18: Hantaviruses are spread by contact with rodents or their urine, droppings, or saliva, and aren't often spread via person-to-person contact. The CDC says it kills more than a third of the people infected. I'm Tammy Trujillo.
17: 1 in 5 Americans will develop skin cancer by age 70, but the American Cancer Society says it's important to note that this disease is highly preventable by using sunscreen with an SPF of at least 30, reapplying it every 2 hours, wearing a hat in the sun, and avoiding indoor tanning. Experts say those most at risk are people with fair skin, light-colored hair and eyes, and those with 5 or more blistering sunburns during their teen years. During this Skin Cancer Awareness Month, dermatologists are telling us to look for new, changing, or unusual spots on the skin. Skin cancer is treatable and highly curable when detected early. Health Update, I'm Sarah Lee Kessler.
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20: Just before midnight on Saturday, February 19th, 2005, Danielle Imbo and her friend Richard Patron left a crowded Philadelphia bar. The two 30-somethings planned to walk to Richard's truck and drive home, but they never made it.
21: It does not make sense. 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
20: Those same questions frustrated law enforcement. The FBI called it murder for hire.
21: Who killed these two individuals and how did they get rid of them?
24: Both of them weren't the target. One of them was the target. The other one was wrong place, wrong time.
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21: 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But it also could be something your son did too.
23: 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No one.
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20: What happened to Danielle and Richard?
0: I think that whatever happened to my dad and Danielle was planned and orchestrated and thought out.
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2: I'm Maria Bartiromo, and this is the Fox Business Report. The major averages kicking off the new trading week lower, with the Dow down sharply while the Nasdaq and S&P 500 retreated from record highs as U.S.-Iran tensions flare and oil prices spike. The Dow down 557 points, the Nasdaq lower by 47, S&P 500 down 29. Even with surging oil prices and rising tensions in the Middle East, Chris Zaccarelli, Chief Investment Officer at Northlight Capital Management, says investors seem to be looking past all the turmoil.
4: I think a real reason for that is just earnings growth has been fantastic. We've seen 27.1% earnings growth in the quarter released. We've had about two-thirds of the S&P 500 reporting, so that's really an amazing increase in earnings.
2: More earnings are on deck today from Advanced Micro Devices, Shopify, Pfizer, Anheuser-Busch, InBev, and PayPal, among others. That's your Fox Business Report. I'm Hillary Barsky, invested in you.

0: is the Fox News Rundown. Now a look at sports.
1: Let's begin in the NBA. The playoffs rolling along. So are the New York Knicks. They blow out the Sixers in game one of their second round series. 137-98. That's three straight playoff games for the Knicks, in which they have won by at least 25 points. They lead the series 1-0 over Philly. Jalen Brunson had 27 points in the first half. Meanwhile, on the ice, Hurricanes in overtime beat the Flyers in game two of their second round series. 3-2 the final score. Taylor Hall pots the winner. Hurricanes now lead the series 2-0. Awful baseball news for the Tigers. Tariq Skubal, elbow surgery. That's sports on the Fox News Rundown. I'm Jay Berman, Fox News.
2: An update from Outkick's Stan Dockich.
3: You know, just when you think the sports calendar has slowed down a little bit, here comes the NBA. Hey, honest to God, I understand a lot of people that follow me don't like the NBA, and that's cool. I ain't mad at you. But Game 7 yesterday, the Fighting Duncan Robinsons against the Fighting Mo Wagners, Detroit against Orlando, had great energy. Far better energy than any NCAA tournament game, and I've said this forever, and I'll keep saying it. The NBA playoffs are awesome, not because the basketball is so great or the players are so likable, but because of the crowds. Detroit basketball! Oh, man. It was absolutely great. And how about LeBron James? Look, the GOAT to me is always going to be MJ. Number two is always going to be Kareem of people that I've seen. But damn, you got to pitch in a little bit for LeBron James. I get it. He's unlikable. I get it. He flops all that. But the NBA, hey, I don't know if on Outkick we're supposed to always be overly critical. What has two thumbs and isn't? This guy. The NBA is fantastic in the playoffs. For Outkicks, don't at me. I'm Dan Dockich, and this is Fox News Rundown.
4: 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This is Ainsley Earhart. Thank you for...
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0: What's on your mind?
6: Nadja Spiegelman, an editor at the New York Times, recently coined the term microlooting to describe acts of stealing from big corporations, such as shoplifting from Whole Foods, and feeling justified in doing so. Ms. Spiegelman hosted a podcast in which left-wing commentator Hasan Piker said he's pro-stealing from big corporations because they steal quite a bit more from their own workers. The logic is familiar. Large companies can absorb the loss. The system is unfair. Harm is negligible. The behavior recedes. The explanation takes over. I hear versions of this logic often in my therapy practice. A patient sits across from me and describes taking something that wasn't his. There's a brief pause when I feel the recognition. He knows he crossed the line. Then the explanation comes in fast. The company is exploitative. The system is rigged. It evens things out. By the time he's done, the recognition is gone. He doesn't face the guilt, but explains it away, reshapes it into something easier to live with and more dangerous because it feels like clarity. This isn't about theft. It's about how easily grievance turns into permission, how feeling wronged starts to look like a reason to do wrong. This is what therapists call rationalization. It's more consequential than it looks. Once frustration is aimed at a broad target, corporations, the wealthy, the system, it starts to act like moral credit. The question quietly shifts from is this right to who deserves it. Language plays a role in more everyday ways as well. Terms like microlooting, soften the act, making something plainly wrong feel qualified and easier to defend. But the harm doesn't disappear. It moves to higher prices, to workers, to neighborhoods. Stores lock up basic items, cut hours, or close. The effects are indirect, which makes them easy to ignore, but they're real. None of this is new. People have always found ways to justify what they want to do. What has changed is how quickly it spreads and how confidently it's delivered. The gap between recognizing that something is wrong and explaining it away has narrowed. Most people don't need to be told that stealing, much less murder, is wrong. The harder part is holding on to that judgment when tempted with a plausible and self-serving explanation. It isn't a failure of knowledge, but a failure of restraint. That's the real shift. Not just in what people do, but in how easily they come to believe it makes sense. I'm Jonathan Alpert, psychotherapist and author of Therapy Nation.
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11: Another warning from Iran. I'm Dave Anthony, Fox News. For the U.S. to not be dragged back into a quagmire, with a military commander saying on state TV, Iran will target any forces that enter the Strait of Hormuz.
12: For the first time since the ceasefire began, the United Arab Emirates says its ships had come under attack from Iran. The country's defense ministry says Iran fired 15 missiles and 4 drones, one of which started a fire at an oil facility.
11: That's Fox's Alex Hogan.
12: The U.S. says it has enhanced the security area in trying to move ships out of the Strait of Hormuz. Yesterday, the U.S. says that the military sank 6 small Iranian boats, boats that were trying to target civilian vessels. President Trump has named this operation Project Freedom.
13: It's working out very nicely. They have no Navy. They have no Air Force. They have no anti-aircraft equipment. They have no radar. They have no nothing.
11: Well, in 2 hours from now, we'll get an update on this operation from War Secretary Pete Hegseth as the U.S. attempts to get more shipping moving through the strait. Oil prices down about 2% this morning, but gas is up 3 more cents today. AAA's national average for regular $4.48 a gallon. There were shots fired not far from the White House.
14: The suspect fired his weapon after being confronted by officers. A juvenile bystander was hit by a bullet. A uniformed Secret Service officer shot the suspect near the Washington Monument. He's been transported to a local hospital.
11: That's Fox's Mike Emanuel. It's primary day in 2 states. The polls just opening now in much of Indiana, where President Trump's backing Republican challengers to 7 GOP state senators who joined Democrats, blocking attempts at congressional redistricting in Indiana. The polls open in a half hour across Ohio.
15: Ohio Republican candidate for governor Vivek Ramaswamy has far outraised his Republican challenger, Casey Putsch, and largely focused on the Democratic challenger. The state's former health director, Amy Acton, is running in her primary unopposed.
11: Fox's Jessica Rosenthal. There are also Senate primaries in Ohio. 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
23: A truce on the brink. Good morning, I'm Gordon Deal, along with Nicole Murray. On this Tuesday, May 5th, glad you could join us. Here's what's up this hour.
24: After Iran fired on American ships, the U.S. says it destroyed six Iranian military boats in the Strait of Hormuz.
23: Strengthening Republicans, the Supreme Court has agreed to fast-track a decision about Louisiana's congressional map.
24: Authorities in Oklahoma now say 23 people were injured in a shooting during a party at Arcadia Lake Sunday night.
23: And the financial damage of a long-term loan for your car.
25: What's happening is that when car owners then trade in their vehicles, often they are underwater on that loan, meaning the amount that they still owe on that loan is more than the car is even worth at that point. And that's because cars depreciate a lot in the first 3 years of ownership.
23: Vanessa Wong at MarketWatch on the car buying habit costing us thousands of dollars. A fragile truce is being threatened after the U.S. and Iran exchanged fresh attacks in their chess match in the Strait of Hormuz. The fresh volleys of missiles and drones came after President Trump unveiled a new effort to get stranded tankers and other ships through the strait. Several merchant ships in the Gulf yesterday reported explosions or fires. The U.S. said it had destroyed six small Iranian military boats, and Iran attacked an oil port in the UAE. CENTCOM Commander Admiral Brad Cooper on a call with reporters.
26: The cruise missiles were going after both U.S. Navy ships, but mostly after commercial shipping. We defended both ourselves, and consistent with our commitment, we defended all the commercial ships. We've had drone launches against commercial ships, all of which were defended against, consistent with our commitment.
23: Also, the U.S. military said two commercial vessels safely transited the Strait of Hormuz. Meanwhile, the U.S. ambassador to the U.N. says the U.S. is co-drafting a Security Council resolution with Bahrain and its Gulf allies that would hold Iran to account for its chokehold over the Strait of Hormuz. A win for Republicans in Louisiana. The Supreme Court is allowing last week's ruling that gutted a key part of the Voting Rights Act to take effect ahead of schedule. We learn more from this morning's Mike Gavin.
27: The court ruled 6-3 yesterday, strengthening Louisiana Republicans as they pursue a new congressional voting map ahead of the November midterm elections. Justice Ketanji Brown Jackson, one of the court's three liberals, said the court should stay on the sidelines to avoid the appearance of partiality, citing the court's traditional reluctance to make changes right before an election. Justice Samuel Alito called Jackson's concerns about bias baseless and insulting, and argued that, if anything, it could create an appearance of partiality if the court lets Louisiana's old map stand by, running out the clock. Gordon.
23: Thanks, Mike. The court ruled 6-3 last week that the Louisiana House map, which currently includes two majority black districts held by Democrats, is unconstitutional. Meanwhile, Tennessee and Alabama have also launched last-minute redistricting efforts that could result in fewer Democratic seats. Police are still searching for suspects after nearly two dozen people were injured during a mass shooting near a campground north of Oklahoma City. The shooting took place Sunday night during a large party near Arcadia Lake in the city of Edmond, about 15 miles northeast of the state capital. According to the Edmond Police Department, authorities responded to multiple 911 calls about a shooting near Scissortail Campground and found multiple people hurt, some struck by gunfire. Edmond Mayor Mark Nash called the incident a tragedy, said the community remains safe, and that his thoughts are with the injured.
28: Edmond is strong, engaged, and resilient. We look out for one another, and when challenges arise, we address them directly and responsibly. That is what makes this community special, and it is what we'll continue to protect.
23: Police yesterday said they had learned 23 people had been injured in the incident, and a motive remained unclear. By the way, make sure to check out a podcast of today's show, full of stories you won't hear this hour. On today's podcast, tensions between the top Republicans in Congress and the man in South Korea in big trouble for the AI image he put online. 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
0: Glad you're with us. Welcome into Tuesday. Democrats are winning races and even some redistricting battles, but there are those in the party who worry they're not yet winning the arguments. Here's Amy Parnes, senior political correspondent at The Hill. Amy, what are you hearing?
11: Yeah, well, you had the gubernatorial races, first of all, in Virginia and New Jersey. They went the Democrats' way. You've had more local wins, like the mayoral race in Miami, which that seat hasn't been filled by a Democrat in 3 decades. And then you've had these redistricting fights in California and Virginia. And, you know, Democrats are prevailing in all of these races and fights, and so they're almost a little too joyous right now. But there are a lot of people who say, let's not do this, because a lot of these voters who are supporting us right now are upset about what's happening in the economy, or they have another gripe with President Trump, or, you know, they know that we're anti-Trump and that's why they're supporting us, but we're not really giving them a reason to support us. So they're kind of getting the wrong idea. And a lot of Democrats have quietly been telling me, that this is worrisome for them.
12: Okay, so you talked about concerns that Democrats are not necessarily winning the argument, which is what here?
11: The argument is that they need to have a plan and a proposal and put those things out. If you ask most people right now, what do Democrats actually stand for? Even Democrats can really tell you. And I think that's part of the problem that, you know, as one consultant said, look, everyone knows that we're anti-Trump, but we need to give voters a reason to come to us other than that. And that's one of the reasons they lost in 2024. You know, they didn't have a concise, appealing message to a lot of people who at one point in time were traditional Democratic voters. And so they need to win back not only those voters, but possibly moderates and soft Republicans. And the way to do that is to give people a reason to vote for you. And elections are of course, about the future. So they need to talk about the future.
12: We're speaking with Amy Parnes, senior political correspondent at The Hill. The story is called Democrats Worry They May Be Taking the Wrong Lesson from Recent Wins. What do Democratic strategists recommend here with regards to, say, the economy or crime or immigration? Do they have, I don't know, some sort of plan with those topics?
11: That's part of the problem, Gordon. But a lot of people are saying, okay, let's keep it to the economy. That's what most people care about. That's what they cared about in the 2024 election and voting for Trump. So a lot of people are saying, let's have a concise argument about the economy and how Democrats are going to make things better. And part of that kind of dovetails with what's happening in Iran, for example, because a lot of Democrats are also feeling a little joy about how people are seeing their 401ks plummet and gas prices up and food prices up. And so they're saying we can actually have a message around that and say, look, we weren't for this war, but here is a proposal that we're for. Here's what will make your lives feel easier. And that's something that they just haven't done.
12: Yeah. I think there was a donor you quoted in your story who said he doesn't want that. He's sort of saying, you know, let Republicans essentially implode on themselves and just stand back and watch. Don't get in the way.
11: Yes, this is John Morgan, the injury lawyer, who is basically, he's a huge Democratic mega donor, has been for years. And he's saying, he was making the point to me that they shouldn't say anything. They should let Republicans sort of implode. And that's the point, that, you know, let them implode and let Democrats win off of that. But a lot of people are saying, no, that's just not enough anymore. That's what we've done. That's what we did in 2024. And it just didn't get us past the finish line. And the problem is, I think they might also get the wrong lessons with the midterms, because it looks like Democrats will win the House. It looks more and more likely that they could win the Senate too, more so than a few weeks back where Republicans, it looked like we're going to hold on to the Senate. But, you know, people are saying that could give us the wrong lesson too. If Democrats feel like, okay, look, we won back both houses, but it's not the way to win nationally. And so the concern is really for 2028 and not so much the midterms.
12: Got it. Thanks, Amy. Amy Parnes, senior political correspondent at The Hill. 19 minutes now after the hour on This Morning, America's First News. Here's Nicole Murray.
13: And now, the three big things you need to know. Number one.
14: The U.S. and Iran have traded new attacks in the Gulf as they fight for control over the Strait of Hormuz. CENTCOM Commander Admiral Brad Cooper spoke with reporters over the phone.
15: The IRGC has launched multiple cruise missiles, drones.

0: Thanks for being with us. Welcome into Tuesday. Car buyers have been stretching out their loan terms to lower their monthly payments as prices for new vehicles have crept up in the last few years. But that practice can ultimately be financially painful. Here's Vanessa Wong, personal finance reporter at MarketWatch. Vanessa, set the scene.
1: Well, the price of new cars has gone up. It's very expensive to buy a new car now. Almost $50,000 on average for a new car. And the way that Americans are largely dealing with this is they are taking out longer loans so that they can lower their monthly payment. We're in a high-cost environment right now. I think there are a lot of reasons why this might be a reasonable choice for a household to make if you can't afford a shorter loan period for a car. But what's happening is that when car owners then trade in their vehicles, often they are underwater on that loan, meaning the amount that they still owe on that loan is more than the car is even worth at that point. And that's because cars depreciate a lot in the first 3 years of ownership. So right now, the average underwater trade-in is carrying $7,100 in negative equity. So that is an amount that you either have to pay off in cash when you trade in your car, or you roll it over into your next loan, making your next loan bigger and more expensive, or dragging out the term of that loan. So it's just

0: the cycle of negative equity that, you know, some consumers are pushing forward into the future that's really going to catch up with them at some point. There's research that shows that consumers who roll over their negative equity into their next car loan often have worse credit. They might be lower income. So, you know, these are choices that I think consumers might be making because they don't have other choices. But there are a lot of other consumers, researchers say, that truly they're just trading in their car because they like the new car smell and they're used to trading in their car every 3 or 4 years.
1: Oh, wow.
0: I think those are the consumers where I think there might be options for them.
1: Okay.
0: They might just want to, the clear solution is just to hold on to your car for longer. And for some people, that might not be even that long. You can hold on to your car, for example. If you have less than $2,000 of negative equity in your car, you might just need to hold on to it for like another 6 months so that you break even and don't have to, you know, owe those thousands of dollars when you trade in. And the rule of thumb is generally to, if you're concerned about negative equity, keep your car for longer than half the term of the loan. So right now, people have long loans. Those with 72-month loans are about 40% of car sales. People with 84 months or longer loans were 12% of sales. So people have long loans, keep them for, you know, 4 or 5 years. Try to hold on to your car, maintain it, hold on to it. Hopefully it won't pain you too much.
1: Yeah. We're speaking with Vanessa Wong, personal finance reporter at MarketWatch. You talked about maybe offsetting some of that negative equity with cash incentives from dealers. Explain that.
0: Yeah, so car manufacturers are aware of this negative equity problem. It existed before the pandemic. I mean, you know, your car depreciates, people trade in their cars with negative equity. This is just something that exists in the auto market. The thing is that the negative equity is bigger now than it used to be. So what a lot of dealers do is they offer you an incentive when you trade in. It's like a cash bonus or a trade-in bonus to offset some of that negative equity.
1: Thanks, Vanessa. Vanessa Wong, personal finance reporter at MarketWatch. 30 minutes now after the hour on This Morning, America's First News.

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14: Thanks for spending time with us. Welcome into Tuesday, May 5th. Gordon Deal with Nicole Murray. Some of our top stories and headlines. U.S. says it destroyed six Iranian military boats after they fired on American ships. UAE suffered its first Iranian attack since a ceasefire began. Supreme Court fast-tracked Louisiana's new congressional map decision. The nation's highest court also temporarily restored access to abortion pills by mail. White House was on lockdown briefly yesterday after a Secret Service agent exchanged gunfire with an unidentified individual. And why a tour guide in eastern Canada says a customer indirectly saved his life. That story in about 20 minutes. For the second year in a row in the real estate market, sellers, agents, and analysts are mourning a spring bump in sales that failed to materialize. Analysis from James Rodriguez, real estate correspondent at Business Insider. James, what's going on?
15: Yeah, I think real estate agents particularly came into this year with a lot of optimism. We were seeing mortgage rates were lower than they were last year. Home prices have been relatively flat, and incomes have been growing faster than home prices. So there were a lot of signs that we would see some significant pickup this year. And that really hasn't panned out. We've seen the conflict in Iran introduce a lot of uncertainty. Mortgage rates have ticked up. They briefly touched lower than 6%, which was a big deal earlier this year.
14: Yeah.
15: They've risen to around 6.25%. And so there have been a few signs that things are improving, but it's still just not the spring bump that many were hoping for.
14: Okay, what are some of the reasons here? You mentioned the war in Iran. What else is going on?
15: Well, I think a lot of it comes down to mortgage rates. And since we saw those rise, they hit around, more than 6.5%. Even a half percentage or a full percentage point difference, that really makes a big difference for people who could be paying, hundreds of dollars more each month because of those moves. So interest rates, general kind of economic anxiety, I think, is still persisting. People, the unemployment rate is still relatively low, but companies also aren't hiring a lot, which makes people feel sort of uneasy about their jobs and their job prospects. And then, we've seen inflation rise as well. We see people see it at the gas pump. And so I think people are sort of making this calculation that maybe if I wait, things are going to get better. And that's what's keeping people still on the sidelines.
14: What has happened to the forecast that were made for 2026?
15: Yeah, I think the interesting thing is, despite a lot of the optimism coming into this year, the forecasts were still relatively modest, predicting sales volume to rise, 4 or 5% from last year, which was already a pretty slow year. And we're seeing even those conservative forecasts being downgraded. People are just expecting fewer home sales this year than they were at the beginning of the year. And I think a lot of that, too, is because sellers are saying, I'm not in a rush to sell. We see a lot of people with these great mortgage rates. They can hold on to these homes. They're not in financial distress. And so if people are seeing a lot of price cuts out there, or they're seeing buyers really negotiating, they may say, look, I'm going to wait until things are a little hotter.
14: We're speaking with James Rodriguez, real estate correspondent at Business Insider. The story is called RIP to the Summer Home Selling Season. That agent you spoke to in the Phoenix area, Neil Brooks, what did he tell you, James?
15: Well, like a lot of agents, he came into the year really excited, and they were just kind of crossing their fingers that something wouldn't happen. And then, of course, the war in Iran happened. We saw mortgage rates rise. And so he's basically expecting this year to end up a lot like last year, where it was pretty slow. The thing that gives him optimism is, if the job market holds up, if rates come down a little bit, then he does feel like things will be right back in action. And I think he did also point out that if homes are priced appropriately, they're still selling. And on the flip side of that, buyers, shrewd buyers can win a lot of concessions right now. They can get their closing costs covered. They may be able to bargain down the price. He's getting more concessions than he's had in a decade, which I think points to, for the buyers that are still out there, there are, relative deals to be had.
14: Was he the one who talked about a recipe for turnaround?
15: Yeah, he did. The recipe for turnaround is pretty simple. It's a swift end to the war in Iran, which I guess that in itself is very complicated, and we're not seeing signs that that's going to happen. But more so, interest rates and jobs. The job market holds up, stability in the mortgage market. I think one thing that causes people to pull back is when rates are all over the place. So if people have an idea of where things are headed, that'll give them more confidence to move forward in their home buying or selling.
14: Is there such a thing like somebody having an advantage in this market, meaning the buyer or seller?
15: Well, I think a lot of that depends on where you are in the country. So we've seen the Sun Belt, that lower half of the U.S. really slow down. I'm from Austin. We've seen that market really cool down. But in places where home builders really weren't flocking to, you think of the Midwest or the Northeast, where there was just fewer home construction.
14: Thanks, James. James Rodriguez, real estate correspondent at Business Insider. By the way, make sure to check out a podcast of today's show. 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Just do a search for This Morning with Gordon Deal. 20 minutes now in front of the hour on This Morning, America's First News. Coming up next, making fun of the attendees at the Met Gala.
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14: Thanks for spending time with us. Welcome into Tuesday, Cinco de Mayo. It's time now for the mic drop with this morning's Mike Gavin.
23: Good morning. Well, we know this normally isn't the place you go for your Met Gala coverage, but there are a couple of angles that caught my eye this morning. For example, last week we were talking about Timothy Chalamet and his man spreading after photos surfaced of the actor taking up a lot of space on the sidelines of the New York Knicks playoff game, appearing to force his girlfriend Kylie Jenner and comedian Tina Fey to scrunch into much smaller spaces. Gordon defended Chalamet, denying that the Dune star was man spreading. In any case, he scored major points with basketball fans last night as the Knicks were beating up on the Philadelphia 76ers. Chalamet was again spotted courtside, all while his celebrity girlfriend was strutting her stuff uptown at the Met Gala. Bleacher Report posted the contrasting pics to social media, and commenters loved the move, calling him a real one, saying he's got his priorities straight and is married to the game. One commenter took the Met, the M-E-T, off the end of his name and dubbed him Timothy Chalanix.
2: Oh, wow.
23: Yeah, that was pretty good.
2: I think that's a good one.
23: I enjoyed that one.
2: They're going to have him back, too, since they obliterated the Sixers last night. Good luck, John. Yeah,
23: I haven't been paying attention, I'll be honest, to the basketball playoffs. I was just looking at their last handful of scores. They are destroying people right now. The Knicks, I mean, that's what, been over 50 years since they've won a championship. Mm-hmm. This is their best shot in a while, it seems like.
2: Well, it's like defense optional right now in the NBA.
23: Yeah, I suppose so.
2: How about this trip down the floor? Are we going to play some defense? Nah. Let Jalen Brunson hoist up another three-pointer.
23: Yeah, let's take it back to the 90s when the scores, the playoff game scores were like in the 70s, right? It was like a 78-77, you know, win. Bloody players all over the place. That's the way it was back in the day.
2: Defense is all about effort, Mike. All about effort.
23: Yes. And with Chalamet cheering on a Knicks win, Kylie Jenner and the other celebs were busy posing for pics at the Met Gala, which is known for outlandish outfits worn by the famous attendees. No last-minute outfit changes, however, as all of the guests' attire must be approved by iconic Vogue editor Anna Wintour. Wintour also personally invites every guest to then have the privilege of reportedly forking over $100,000 to be there. Other rules and regulations include no smoking, no social media, no selfies, and no sitting next to your spouse as they try to pair people with guests who they can actually have a good conversation with. And then there's the food served at this thing. There are some rules about that. They don't serve parsley so as not to get stuck in guests' teeth. Also, no onion or garlic to avoid bad breath, and no messy appetizers to avoid damage to the costumes and clothes.
2: Wow, that kind of limits you to what? Like, I guess a peanut butter sandwich, right? That's fairly clean.
23: That's clean?
2: Well, it's not going to get stuck in your teeth. It's not going to drip on you.
23: I mean,
2: it's just solid.
23: See, I don't know. I would go the opposite. It's messy. The potential for bad breath. There's all kinds of...
2: With a peanut butter sandwich?
23: Peanut
2: butter on bread.
23: If you put peanut butter on like I put peanut butter on, if you're putting some very thin layer of peanut butter on, then maybe not, but I like to slather that peanut butter on.
2: Well, that's different from garlic and onion, though. That's a whole different level of bad breath smell.
23: No, but I'm talking about the oozing out the sides eventually falling onto your clothes. For me, I 100% would have some peanut butter on my clothes if I had a peanut butter sandwich.
2: If it was peanut butter and jelly, that's why I left out the jelly. Uh-huh. I figured you got to fighting chance if the peanut butter starts to ooze because it's slow. You might be able to react in time to move it away from your mouth. Babe,
23: bottom line is I would take a peanut butter sandwich over almost anything that was served at the Met Gala last night.
2: I love the no last minute outfit changes unless Anna approves.
23: Mm-hmm.
2: Thank you, Mike. 13 minutes in front of the hour.
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2: Thanks for being with us. The sudden and total shutdown of Spirit Airlines last weekend left thousands of passengers stranded. Countless others had their bags already packed for flights that would never come. Meanwhile, other airlines are filling the void. The transportation department says United, Delta, JetBlue, and Southwest agreed to cap prices specifically for Spirit customers who need to rebook. To access those fares, you got to provide a Spirit flight confirmation number and proof of payment. Spirit said it would automatically process refunds for flights purchased through its channels with a credit or debit card. Anyone with flights booked via a travel agent should contact that agent directly. For those who paid with other methods like vouchers, credits, or free Spirit points, it's not as straightforward. Spirit said compensation for people who book flights through those methods will be determined later through the company's bankruptcy process. 8 minutes now in front of the hour on This Morning. Once again, here's Nicole Murray.
11: And now, the three big things you need to know. Number one.
12: The ceasefire between the U.S. and Iran is being tested after both sides fired shots in the Strait of Hormuz. President Trump said the ongoing, quote, mini war with Tehran is going well.
25: They have no Navy. They have no Air Force. They have no anti-aircraft equipment. They have no radar. They have no nothing. They have no leaders, actually.
12: Meanwhile, the United Arab Emirates officials say Iran launched its first missile and drone attack on the UAE since a ceasefire with the U.S. took effect last month.
11: Number two.
12: Police are searching for suspects after nearly two dozen people were injured during a mass shooting at a lakeside party in Oklahoma. Edmond Mayor Mark Nash.
26: Edmond is strong, engaged, and resilient. We look out for one another, and when challenges arise, we address them directly and responsibly. That is what makes this community special, and it is what we'll continue to protect.
12: Police say there is no ongoing threat to the public.
11: Number three.
12: The Department of Justice said it is actively investigating potential antitrust violations in the cattle and beef markets as prices in the sector rise. Secretary of Agriculture Brooke Rollins.
27: JBS, a Brazilian-owned company, Cargill, Tyson Foods, and National Beef, another Brazilian company. Those four companies monopolize about 85% of the U.S. processing market today.
12: President Trump posted on Truth Social last November that the nation's largest meatpacking company should be investigated for potential collusion, price fixing, and price manipulation. Britney Spears has pleaded guilty through her lawyer to a lesser charge that will allow her to avoid jail time after California prosecutors accused her of driving under the influence of alcohol and drugs. District Attorney Eric Nasarenko.
28: She's ordered to continue in her mental health and substance treatment
9: She is ordered to meet with a psychologist once a week and a psychiatrist twice a month.
12: Spears will be on probation for a year, must take a required DUI class, and pay state-mandated fines. Dolly Parton has canceled her previously postponed Las Vegas residency due to health challenges, but has assured fans her issues are treatable. Parton in a video shared on social media.
10: The good news is I'm responding really well to meds and treatments, and I'm improving every day. Now, the bad news is it's going to take me a little while before I'm up to stage performance level.
12: Parton shared little details on the specifics of her health issues. Not so favorable changes coming to Delta Airlines. The carrier said starting May 19th, it is removing all food and beverage services on flights under 349 miles.
2: Okay. And then in exchange, we get to bring on our own alcohol and drink it on the flight.
12: Oh, there you go. That's
2: That's our counteroffer. 6 minutes in front of the hour. 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
2: Pleasure with us. A tour guide on the East Coast of Canada who appears on a hit TV show is crediting a tourist with saving his life after she urged him to contact his doctor. Charles Barkhouse, a historian on Oak Island, Nova Scotia, told CTV News he had just wrapped up a tour last September when a woman approached him and identified herself as a doctor. She said, "Can I examine your neck?" After she looked at it, she said, "You need to call your doctor immediately." And he did. After several tests, he was diagnosed with a rare and aggressive form of thyroid cancer, had surgery New Year's Eve. The doctors removed more than 40 lymph nodes, including 23 that were cancerous. He refers to the mystery tourist as his guardian angel. That'll do it for this hour. For Nicole Murray and Mike Gavin, I'm Gordon Deal. Thanks for listening to This Morning, America's First News.

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4: NBC News Radio, I'm Michael Kastner. President Trump is claiming the U.S. has taken out seven small Iranian ships. Earlier Monday, U.S. Central Command leader Admiral Brad Cooper said the military destroyed several vessels it fired on U.S. warships in the Strait of Hormuz. Cooper added he strongly advised Iran to steer clear of U.S. forces during the new effort launched to wrestle away control of the strait from Iran. Voters in Indiana and Ohio head to the polls today for several primary races. In the Buckeye State, Republicans will decide their candidate for the next governor to replace Mike DeWine. Former 2024 Republican presidential candidate Vivek Ramaswamy, who is backed by President Trump, is the strong front runner. Kid Cudi has removed MIA from his tour lineup after he received complaints about offensive political rants she recently made during her sets. The Paper Planes artist was one of Cudi's openers for his Rebel Ragers tour. Michael Kastner, NBC News Radio.
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9: As with us, America is the world's leading oil producer. The U.S. is less reliant on foreign oil than at times in the past. And of the oil we do import, only 8% comes from the Middle East. Why then have gas prices gone through the roof? Here's Dan DiPizze at USA Today. Dan, explain.
10: Well, I just was wondering personally why gas prices got so high in this country after the start of the Iran war, because we have, I think, more oil in this country. We pump more oil in this country than any other country, and I think we're a net exporter of oil. We're a big oil power. So why would a war in Iran cause our gas prices to go up?
9: Okay, and so I don't know. Is there a basic answer here?
10: Oh yeah, the economists can answer this one in one sentence in their sleep. It's that oil is a global market. So whenever there's a shock to oil, like anywhere, that affects the overall supply or demand for oil, I guess it causes prices to go up or down kind of everywhere. And so even though the shock is on oil in the Middle East, the effect is that oil becomes more expensive everywhere, including, you know, like Oklahoma, where a lot of the oil is actually pumped in the United States. Even in Oklahoma, they're paying a lot more for gas. Ironically, because there's lots of oil in Oklahoma.
9: Yeah. Explain too, I guess, why this current situation does not appear similar to what happened in the 1970s when we called that an oil crisis.
10: Yeah, I learned a lot about that oil crisis when I was doing this story. So in the 70s, those of us who are old enough to remember, there was this vast shortage of oil and gas, and there were long lines for gas. And there was this sense that we were too dependent on foreign oil. Now, it's an oversimplification to

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0: Glad you're with us. Welcome into Tuesday. Democrats are winning races and even some redistricting battles, but there are those in the party who worry they're not yet winning the arguments. Here's Amy Parnes, senior political correspondent at The Hill. Amy, what are you hearing?
11: Yeah, well, you had the gubernatorial races, first of all, in Virginia and New Jersey. They went the Democrats' way. You've had more local wins, like the mayoral race in Miami, which that seat hasn't been filled by a Democrat in 3 decades. And then you've had these redistricting fights in California and Virginia. And, you know, Democrats are prevailing in all of these races and fights, and so they're almost a little too joyous right now. But there are a lot of people who say, let's not do this, because a lot of these voters who are supporting us right now are upset about what's happening in the economy, or they have another gripe with President Trump, or, you know, they know that we're anti-Trump and that's why they're supporting us, but we're not really giving them a reason to support us. So they're kind of getting the wrong idea. And a lot of Democrats have quietly been telling me that this is worrisome for them.
0: Okay, so you talked about concerns that Democrats are not necessarily winning the argument, which is what here?
11: The argument is that they need to have a plan and a proposal and put those a message, put those things out. If you ask most people right now, what do Democrats actually stand for? Even Democrats can really tell you. And I think that's part of the problem that, you know, as one consultant said, look, everyone knows that we're anti-Trump, but we need to give voters a reason to come to us other than that. And that's one of the reasons they lost in 2024. You know, they didn't have a concise, appealing message to a lot of people who at one point in time were traditional Democratic voters. And so they need to win back not only those voters, but possibly moderates and soft Republicans. And the way to do that is to give people a reason to vote for you. And elections are of course, about the future. So they need to talk about the future.
0: We're speaking with Amy Parnes, senior political correspondent at The Hill. The story is called Democrats Worry They May Be Taking the Wrong Lesson from Recent Wins. What do Democratic strategists recommend here with regards to, say, the economy or crime or immigration? Do they have, I don't know, some sort of plan with those topics?
11: That's part of the problem, Gordon. But a lot of people are saying, okay, let's keep it to the economy. That's what most people care about. That's what they cared about in the 2024 election and voting for Trump. So a lot of people are saying, let's have a concise argument about the economy and how Democrats are going to make things better. And part of that kind of dovetails with what's happening in Iran, for example, because a lot of Democrats are also feeling a little joy about how people are seeing their 401ks plummet and gas prices up and food prices up. And so they're saying we can actually have a message around that and say, look, we weren't for this war, but here is a proposal that we're for. Here's what will make your lives feel easier. And that's something that they just haven't done.
0: Yeah. I think there was a donor you quoted in your story who said he doesn't want that. He's sort of saying, you know, let Republicans essentially implode on themselves and just stand back and watch. Don't get in the way.
11: Yes, this is John Morgan, the injury lawyer, who is basically, he's a huge Democratic mega donor, has been for years. And he's saying he was making the point to me that they shouldn't say anything. They should let Republicans sort of implode. And that's the point, that, you know, let them implode and let Democrats win off of that. But a lot of people are saying, no, that's just not enough anymore. That's what we've done. That's what we did in 2024. And it just didn't get us past the finish line. And the problem is, I think they might also get the wrong lessons with the midterms, because it looks like Democrats will win the House. It looks more and more likely that they could win the Senate too, more so than a few weeks back where Republicans, it looked like we're going to hold on to the Senate. But, you know, people are saying that could give us the wrong lesson too. If Democrats feel like, okay, look, we won back both houses, but it's not the way to win nationally. And so the concern is really for 2028 and not so much the midterms.
0: Got it. Thanks, Amy. Amy Parnes, senior political correspondent at The Hill. 19 minutes now after the hour on This Morning, America's First News. Here's Nicole Murray.
12: And now, the three big things you need to know. Number one.
13: The U.S. and Iran have traded new attacks in the Gulf as they fight for control over the Strait of Hormuz. CENTCOM Commander Admiral Brad Cooper spoke with reporters over the phone.
14: The IRGC has launched multiple cruise missiles, drones, and small boats at ships that we are protecting. We have defeated each and every one of those threats through the clinical application of defensive munitions.
13: Meanwhile, President Trump referred to the conflict in Iran as a, quote, mini-war.
12: Number two.
13: Nearly 150 people, including 17 Americans, are stranded on a cruise ship off the coast of West Africa after a suspected hantavirus outbreak on the vessel killed at least three people. World Health Organization Director for Epidemic and Pandemic Preparedness, Maria Van Kerkhove.
15: Passengers are being asked to stay in their cabins and limit their risk while disinfection and other measures are being taken.
13: WHO officials say at least 7 cases of the rare rodent-borne disease have been identified so far.
12: Number three.
13: The Secret Service said its officers confronted an armed and suspicious individual near the White House who later fired at them before fleeing on foot and being shot by law enforcement. Yesterday's incident led to a brief lockdown at the White House. The Supreme Court has allowed last week's landmark decision striking down Louisiana's congressional map to take effect immediately as GOP state officials scramble to redraw the map before this year's midterm elections. The court ruled 6-3 that the state's House map is unconstitutional. AAA data says the national average price of gas has pushed even higher to $4.48 per gallon this morning as shippers stay out of the Strait of Hormuz. Chief oil analyst for Gulf Oil, Tom Closa on ABC News.
16: I'm going to be watching the statistics that come out Wednesday on imports and exports. The United States is exporting a lot of gasoline, a lot of crude, and a lot of diesel, and there might be an outcry against that.
13: And finally,

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14: On the night before Halloween in 1975, 15-year-old Martha Moxley was murdered in the Tony Bellhaven neighborhood of Greenwich, Connecticut. She was rich and beautiful and loved by all who knew her. For decades, despite intense media scrutiny, police failed to make an arrest. In 2000, 25 years after Martha's murder, her one-time neighbor, Michael Skakel, was arrested. He'd been 15, like her, at the time of the crime. He was also a cousin of the Kennedys.
15: A teenage neighbor and friend of Martha Moxley.
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14: 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I watched the news. I read the articles. Of course Michael Skakel killed his next-door neighbor Martha Moxley. He beat her to death with a golf club. I knew it. And if you followed the case like I did, I bet you knew it too. My name is Andrew Goldman. I've been a journalist for 30 years. I got involved in this case in 2015. But here's the thing. Once this story got its hooks in me, it wouldn't let me go. From NBC News Studios, Dead Certain, The Martha Moxley Murder is a podcast series that I believe will finally provide a full, true, authoritative account of the Martha Moxley case.
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18: Really? For that? Really? Interesting. All right. Let me go to Jason. He was just talking to the insiders and giving them some information here that I had not heard. Where did you find this interview with President Trump?
19: This is a Salem News Channel. I've never watched this before, but yeah, that's where it's from.
18: Ricky?
20: Yeah, Jason, I was just saying I noticed a watermark on it from Clash Report, which is one of those X accounts that we flagged as being affiliated
18: Turkey,
20: with
18: right?
20: Turkey and propaganda, you know, between Russia.
18: But we know that this interview did happen. Who is the president? Who is interviewing the president here?
20: Hugh Hewitt.
18: Hugh Hewitt. Okay. So Hugh is talking to him about and says, you know, would you like to see the Iranian people rise up? Listen to what the president says. It's fascinating. Listen to this.
21: So, look, if they had guns, which they don't have, if they had guns, you know, guns were sent and other people took those guns. If they had guns, they would fight back. I'm convinced of that. But, you know, you can't have an unarmed population against people with AK-47s and stand there, even if you have 250,000 people. So, you know, you started off by asking me, would I like to see them? And I'm very torn on it because they lost 42,000 people in the first 2 weeks. I don't really want to see that. They have guns, and I think they're getting some guns. As soon as they have guns, they'll fight like as good as anybody there is. So
18: okay, wait a minute. Hang on just a second. What? What did he just say? were sent.
19: Yeah.
18: Guns were sent, but they went to other people. Was it the prince that we were talking to? Who was it that we were talking to? And he said that somebody was training on the ground. Do you remember that? Who was it that said that on the show?
20: It was an Iranian activist.
18: Oh, yeah. Okay, that's right. That's right. And so we were talking about it at that time. Looks like somebody's sending guns or training or something over for the people. And so he said guns were sent, but they went to other people. Yeah, same with. I mean, if that's not the story of Ukraine, I don't know what is. And then he says, I think they're getting guns. Well, the president doesn't think they're getting guns. But does the president know? You know what I mean? And so it looks like it is the plan, right, Jason, have the Iranian people step up.
19: We've known before in the past, we've heard that there will be a signal. It's almost a direct quote that there will be a signal. And right now the Iranian people are being told to stand by, and there will be a signal. And then that will be their cue to go out into the streets and take their country back. We know this. It kind of looks like they're kind of in a delay pattern right now, because there's a lot of things that are working against the Iranian regime. The blockade, for one, has exposed their economy and their oil production and capacity to hold the oil that is going nowhere right now. So there's really no reason. Something wrong with that. You asked earlier.
18: I want to. Yeah, go ahead.
19: You asked earlier why we're not hitting different targets right now. And I personally believe that they're still in that kind of delay pattern. They're waiting to see, you know, how bad the economic situation gets before, you know, the rest of the masses in Iran actually, you know, take to the streets. But I think it's interesting right now how, you know, a lot of people in the administration are saying that the ceasefire has, you know, kind of nullified or reset the war powers restrictions that they were under. They're saying that it's completely reset the time frame. And even the operations are doing right now in the Strait of Hormuz to escort ships into and out that can be classified as well as humanitarian freedom of navigation.
18: Correct. It's not war. Yeah.
19: So they can still just sit back and wait.
18: Real quick, Cuba. We should have more on this tomorrow, but he looks like the administration's getting serious about regime change in Cuba now.
19: Yeah.
18: Did you hear that yesterday?
19: Yeah. So, yeah, this was a proposal that the Cubans made. Remember when they proposed to allow Cubans that are American citizens to invest and do business actually on the island of Cuba? And the Trump administration has now turned that down. So I think they're looking at that as, you know, the Cuban regime would use this as an, you know, basically economic muscle as relief so that they could gain stronger.
18: Of course they would.
19: So we're continuing to choke that off. So, you know, it looks like a lot of people have not had eyes on Cuba. I think all eyes should be on Cuba because a real action should be coming. It could be coming soon.
18: So there's a couple of other things. More fraud going to be coming out of Ohio. We're going to get into that, Thursday maybe?
20: Later this week, I've reached out to the investigative reporter for Daily Wire who's uncovering all of it.
18: And
20: he's got more that he's going to unload, so I'm sure.
18: The Muslim-only water park event in... what part of Dallas is that in? Is that Great Wolf
20: Jason
18: or whatever?
20: Jason is all over this story because we think Jason is actually going to show up in his own burkini.
18: Yeah. I mean, this is something that has city funds, and they put out a deal that says Muslim-only water park day. And that upset a lot of people. And then they changed it with the Islamic symbol still on it, and they just said moderate dress day at the water park. And, you know, I think Sarah Gonzalez from The Blaze is going to end up showing up there in a bikini. I mean,
19: if she doesn't,
18: she's
19: I will.
18: The one to do it. Yeah, she, oh, gosh, wouldn't that be?
20: You are our American doll.
18: Yeah, you are so hot. Also, maybe we can get to this tomorrow on Fauci, but we are running out of time. If anybody's going to charge Fauci, statute of limitations runs out on this when?
20: Just next a few week? Days.
18: Few days.
20: 7 days, like 2 days ago.
18: Is anybody going to pay a price?
20: What do you think he's guilty of exactly? I mean, I know we had an amazing special that outlined.
18: I think he's guilty of a lot of things. He's guilty of, and I don't know law well enough to know, but these are the things he did knowingly that were wrong. He violated our own law by sending over and working with China on gain of function. That is against the law. He did it knowingly. He then lied to Congress over and over again. He then hid once the virus got out. He knew what it was. He knew exactly what it was. Once the virus got out, he then hid that information from the American people. I don't know if he told the president. I doubt he did. I don't know if he told the drug makers. Then he and his cohorts made millions of dollars on those drugs that were done. So did the federal government, made millions of dollars. He then lied to people about what we should do. He scarred our children for decades because of what he did to the schools, his mask mandates, all of those things. And I believe because he violated the first principle of, hey, we're not going to do these gain of function tests. I believe he's responsible for millions of people dead. Somebody has to pay for that. Somebody has to pay for it. And it has to be the most arrogant man who called himself science. I think it needs to be him. And, you know, he'll pay the ultimate price of justice when he goes to meet the Lord. But I'd like to see some justice happen here on Earth through the justice system, not through bullets or anything else, through the justice system. Because we're just encouraging people to continue to do this over and over and over and over again. So Saturday night, we were doing this thing at Ellis Island. And I get back to the hotel and I said to the doorman, he said, you look tired. And I said, it's been a long week and a long day. And he said, I know it's been a long day here too. And I said, what was going on here? And he said, well, just down the street, the Met Gala, and everybody was going, getting ready for the Met Gala. And I thought, oh, that's insane. And then since then, I have seen, what are the tickets? $75,000?
20: Yeah. It's for a good cause.
18: Is it?
20: Yeah. They raise money apparently every year for the Costume Institute, which, I mean, you love fashion, but do you think it needs an,
18: $75,000?
20: Right, right. They raised $75,000 a ticket, and they raised, broke records, raised $42 million this year.
18: For the costume?
20: For the Costume Institute.
18: I call, you know what I call that? Party City. Okay? That's what I call that, Party City. I mean, like the actual, like it used to be in a strip mall, Party City, that has all the costumes in it. You know, I don't know how big of a costume institute you need, but maybe, I mean, you do this every year for the Costume Institute? What the hell?
20: Where's the money actually going?
18: And where is it? You bet you got that right. And where are all the costumes? Where is the Costume Institute?
20: I don't know, but we saw some costumes last night.
18: Yeah, did we? Yeah. You mean Saturday night?
20: No, it's every Monday. They were preparing for it on the weekend. This was last night.
18: Oh, okay.
20: The big event was.
18: Can I see some of the costumes that were they wearing costumes or this just current fashion?
20: Would you call this fashion? Can we pull up the first black transgender person with a quadriplegic cerebral palsy that was signed to a major modeling agency? That's not them.
18: Ow. I don't think my brain can. Wow. I don't know. My brain can't process that. Can you start at the beginning?
20: Erin Ariana Phillip Rose is the first black first black transgender person with quadriplegic cerebral palsy to be signed to a major modeling agency. I mean, just look at that wrist.
18: Ow.
20: If you're a Torch Insider, you're watching.
18: That is. I mean, I'm glad that she has a place in the world and everything.
20: This used to be a dude. This is technically a dude.
18: Move on. There's no place to go here.
20: Okay. All right. Someone sent you a tweet which that you thought was Travis Kelce.
18: I did.
20: Wearing whatever this is. Can we bring up the B-roll of musical artist Sam Smith?
18: Sam Smith. How did I?
20: Look at that. Sexy,
18: I thought that was
20: sexy. I don't know what that is.
18: What that is? Evil.
20: A Disney villain.
18: Evil. It's just evil. I think that's evil.
20: Jason, is this what you're going to wear to the Muslim event?
19: I still can't get over the fact that Glenn thought this was Travis Kelce. I've got nothing
20: I know.
19: After that.
18: It was marked as Travis Kelce.
20: I know, but there was the video. This is like, I know he's a Kansas City Chiefs fan, but this is more proof the man does not know the NFL.
18: Yeah, oh, I don't know at all.
20: I want to apologize to Travis Kelce for confusing him for Sam Smith.
18: Yeah, and I am so glad. But, I mean, I immediately thought, I saw the label, and I'm like, oh, that can't be. Is that really Travis? And then I thought, you know, well, he's with What's-Her-Face, so probably.
20: Remember, all of this is for a good cause.
18: The Costume Institute. What I want to do, I want somebody to investigate the Costume Institute. I want to know where it is, what, $42 million this year? Mm-hmm. And how many years have they been doing it?
20: Since
18: how
20: the 50s.
18: How big is the damn, since the 50s?
20: Stand by. It's actually founded in 1948. It started as a relatively modest midnight supper. Tickets were $50 back then.
18: Well, they probably knew that the Costume Institute wasn't going to cost them all that much. I want to know. Seriously, I want to know. That sounds like a complete and total scam.
20: Maybe I'll change your mind about the worthiness of this charity when I show you how sexy Lena Dunham looked last night. She arrived in a dress that looks like it was made from the corpses of 1,000 birds. Look at Lena. You are such.
18: Lena Dunham. I thought that was the puppet guy.
20: Or
18: the puppet
20: No. She wrote the episode Girls or the series Girls. It was on HBO.
18: I missed that
20: You're
18: one.
20: You're not?
18: No,
20: okay.
18: Not on that one. Boy.
20: Anyways, she looks like with that high Big of a Bird slit, if he like went dark.
19: If you have like about 1,000 mosquito bites.
18: Yeah, no, you know what it is? It's if Elmo and Big Bird had a baby. And there was a third parent involved,
20: right.
18: And it was human.
20: And they took on the traits of Elmo's color. Okay.
18: Yeah. But it's a bird and fat.
20: Yeah, Yeah, I got to go to this costume institute. The next one is actress Heidi Klum. She arrived as a real-life marble statue. Now, Heidi is actually gorgeous, and she has demonstrated real fashion choices, not in the past, but this is a very dramatic interpretation of fashion. Can we show that? Glenn, what does that remind you of?
18: It's a combination of the Virgin Mary and the guy, the decaying guy from the Davies, whatever, from the, oh, I can't say it, the Pirates of the Caribbean.
20: You know,
18: Davies, what was it? Davies Chest or whatever that was. I never saw the movie, but you know, the guy with the beard?
20: Yeah.
18: It looks like that head on the statue of the Virgin Mary. What is it?
20: I don't know what it is other than it's fashion, baby. Just get on board. No,
18: it's probably more blasphemy than fashion. Perhaps. More blasphemy.
20: Cardi B. Wow. This one is.
18: Yeah. Go ahead. One more quick.
20: This one is super sexy.
18: Do you have it?
20: Yeah. Is this Cardi B looking like, I don't know, your intestines?
18: Oh my gosh. She absolutely looks like somebody's been disemboweled. But that's appropriate for the Met Gala. All right, more in just a second off of this. Let me tell you about rough greens. You know, I mean, I don't want to be the one to tell you this, but your dog's been talking. Not to you, obviously, but to other dogs. And from what I'm hearing, the reviews on dinner are meh at best. You know what I mean? Apparently, same thing every day. It's dry. And it's the part that hurts him or her, whichever one. That it's not packed with everything they actually need, you know, nutrition wise. And they've been talking about it. They've been reading the label. They didn't think they could read. They can. And you just stick it in the bowl and you expect them to eat it. And they look at you and like, really, this is it? 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And your dog knows this is not good for me. 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
3: Here's something pretty disturbing I discovered while researching this podcast. This is what it actually says on the Los Angeles Police Department website. The site states that the Adult Missing Persons Unit investigates 3,200 cases a month, and 70% of those missing people are found or returned voluntarily within 2 or 3 days. It goes on to explain, and I quote here, "Since being a missing person is not a crime, police are given a very limited role while conducting these types of investigations." At the bottom of the webpage, it gets more disturbing. There's a section titled, "What if they never returned?" And here's the official police advice. In such situations, you may want to enlist the services of a private investigator to assist in your search. If you can't afford a PI, the police elaborate, quote, "Another option would be to contact the Salvation Army, which has a missing persons locator program." There is not a single sentence on the LAPD website that would lead a loved one of a missing person to have any faith that the police would properly investigate it. What the LAPD is basically saying is, if someone you love goes missing, don't overreact. They'll probably turn up, unless they don't, in which case you should get someone besides the police to look into it. All this is my way of saying, if the police took missing persons cases as seriously as they do, say, bank robberies, I wouldn't have had to do this podcast in the first place and end up chasing a violent criminal halfway around the country. I'm Neil Strauss, and you can hear the full story of To Live and Die in L.A.
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7: President Trump keeping up the pressure on Iran. I'm Lisa Brady, Fox News.
8: Iran has no chance. They never did. They know it.
7: President Trump moments ago saying the regime admits as much privately, but then talks differently in public.
8: And then I read the papers and they say how well they're doing. They're not doing well.
7: He calls Iran's leaders lunatics and says they can't be allowed to have a nuclear weapon.
8: It's not going to happen. And we have beaten them badly. They're talking, now they're reduced to little boats with a machine gun on the front of them.
7: Though the U.S. military has had to defend against those small boats, as well as drones and missiles, during an operation that began yesterday aimed at guiding stranded ships through the Strait of Hormuz. The United Arab Emirates says it's under attack for a second day from Iranian missiles and drones. But the U.S. military does not consider that or the small attack boats in the strait to be ceasefire violations. Iran says the U.S. Project Freedom violates the ceasefire.
9: No, the ceasefire is not over. Ultimately, this is a separate and distinct project.
7: War Secretary Pete Hegseth says two U.S.-flagged ships have passed through the strait so far, but state media claims Iran's control over the strait has intensified. President Trump's comments coming during an Oval Office event announcing the restoration of the Presidential Fitness Test Award.
8: With the help of Secretary Kennedy, who's with us, we're striving constantly to make America healthy again. And that's what we're doing.
7: Pro athletes also on hand, including golfer Bryson DeChambeau.
10: Physical fitness is a huge priority to helping them become better human beings in general for our nation.
7: The competitive school-based benchmarks had been phased out under President Obama and replaced by the Presidential Youth Fitness Program, with critics arguing the competitive format focused too much on performance, discouraging less athletic students. 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
24: Rachel Cruz hosting with Dr. John Deloney this hour. So give us a call at 888-825-5225. All right, let's go to Daniel in Los Angeles. Hi, Daniel. Welcome to the show.
25: Hi, how's it going?
24: Hi, doing great. How can we help today?
25: Question. I'm 54, my wife's 53. We need some hope here. We want to buy a home. Business is bad right now. Got about $31,000, $32,000 in debt. Income's not coming in the way it used to come in. And so we're just looking for some hope. You know, being 54 and 53, we really want to buy a home and be able to retire with some wealth.
24: Yeah.
25: And
26: what do you do for a living,
25: bro? It's really tough right now. I'm in the commercial truck business. I sell commercial trucks, and right now it's slow. Yes. Typically, it's a very, very, very good business. So I'm talking about making over $300,000 a year. But right now, I'm at about 108 after taxes. I mean, before taxes. And it's really expensive to live in LA, California.
27: Yeah.
25: And my outgo on a monthly basis is about $8,000 a month. And
26: towards what?
25: It's expensive. I'm sorry?
26: What are you spending $8,000 a month on?
25: Car payment, rent, life insurances for being my wife, my daughter, car insurance, fuel, food, all the household necessities. It's about, it equals about $8,000 a month.
26: What's your total debt load?
25: 31, 32.
26: Just on credit cards?
25: No, no. Car just,
24: what's the car? Is it 32? It's all just in car?
25: It's 28 in car and then a medical bill that's about $3,000 right now.
24: Okay. If you sold your car, what would you get for it? Private party?
25: I have no idea. It's a 2023 Dodge Durango.
24: Okay.
25: I have no idea, to be honest. I don't know, to be honest with you. I've never checked.
24: Okay.
26: Probably, you're probably upside down on it.
25: Yeah, I think we are. And I know things are going to turn around with commercial truck business, but it's just bad right now, you know?
26: Yeah, let me ask you that. Is there talk in your industry? Is there writing on the wall here? Or is it just with all the stuff going on overseas and the every business I know is talking about how AI is going to impact them and gas prices. Is that what's contracting your business
25: now? AI doesn't affect us. I mean, we deal directly where I deal directly with businesses, with business people. It's just the market right now. It's just that coming out of COVID, it's been really, really bad.
26: But that was 5 years ago.
25: Yeah. And that's what I mean. Since coming out of COVID, it's been really, really bad. During COVID, it was really, really, really good. And we just haven't been able to turn around. You know, I mean,
26: I have my customers
25: that call me.
26: Here's my big question then. As a 53-year-old, what I don't want you doing is waking up and being 58 and saying, it's going to turn around. When you had a chance at 53 to sit down with your wife and say, hey, we have some hard choices to make. Do we have to live in one of the most expensive places on the planet? And not only is it expensive just to live there, but then they also take half your paycheck every month.
24: Mm-hmm.
26: Do we want to stick in this business and keep riding it out? 108,000. So if you're at 108 at this, you know, in the middle of Q2 or at the beginning of Q2, you're going to end up at 200 for the year. That's still a great salary. It's just an adjustment from what you were making.
25: No, it's 108. It's 108 period for the year.
26: Oh, for the year.
25: Yeah.
26: So you've lost two-thirds of your salary. Yeah.
25: Well, the thing is, I moved from the old dealership I was at. I'm in a new dealership managing it.
26: Okay.
25: The commercial department. And so I required them to give me a guarantee of $12,000 a month for the first 6 months, and then the remaining 6 months after that, $6,000 a month. And then, you know, above that, my commission, a percentage of what I require.
26: But here's what I'm saying. You're a good salesman. And if you know how to be a good salesman and you know how to lead salesman, you're going to have a job anywhere. But your job and your particular thing that you're selling you're going to be down two-thirds. And if you've been struggling for 5 years, I'm just telling you, as a guy, you're older than me, but not by a lot.
24: The hope is decreasing.
26: Yeah, it's a time to sit down and have a really hard conversation and say, do we want to move to Texas where we don't have any state income tax? Or we're going to move to Tennessee or Nevada somewhere, and we're going to...
25: It's very hard to do because we have a special needs child.
26: That's what I'm asking.
25: Who lives with my in-laws. Look at my in-laws. They raised them. My wife, when she was younger, she wasn't responsible. Didn't take care of her son. My in-laws are aging so bad. They still watch him, but eventually, probably in about a year or two, they're not going to be able to watch him.
24: So, Daniel, I think what's hard is what John's saying is if you keep doing what you've been doing, you're going to keep getting what you've been getting. And you just don't want to look up 3, 4, 5 years down the road and you're in the exact same position financially where you're not able to buy a home. And so if our goal is to get our head above water financially, if our goal is to be homeowners, if our goal is to retire with dignity, then at your age, you guys got about 10 years, right? 10 to 15, depending on if you can work even longer to say, we got to figure this out. So if there are some non-negotiables, that's fine, right? There's a non-negotiable, we're not going to move, is what I just heard you say. So like, as much as John and I would convince you to X, Y, and Z, you're like, nope, we're not. Okay. Then what are some other negotiables? I mean, I tried doing Kelley Blue Book for you, Daniel, and I made me enter my email and all this stuff. I didn't know how many mileages were on your Durango. I was like, dadgummit, I wish I could find the price for you. Because honestly, the last 6 months or so, people calling in the show, unless you rolled over negative equity, we actually are seeing some people are like, no, I owe 23, but I can sell it for 30. I mean, you may be, I don't know, but look and see, hey, if I am even 3,000, 4,000 underwater, you can go get a loan for 8,000 at the credit union, sell the car, go buy a $4,000 car and get rid of $28,000 of debt. Like there's some moves you can make that can be very significant for you guys, Daniel. I mean, you guys are paycheck to paycheck and a car payment freed up is what? How much do you pay on the car per month?
25: $800.
24: Yeah.
25: $803.
24: That's pretty nice to get that back in your pocket, wouldn't you say?
26: Yeah.
1: Yeah, absolutely.
24: Yeah, it would.
26: And,
24: yes.
26: And Daniel, think about this. I'm gonna round the math off. Okay.
25: Can I add?
26: Yeah, go for it.
25: Add something. I am extremely good at what I do. I mean, very good.
26: Of course.
25: But right now it's just bad. However, and this is not. It's kind of sad. I mean, obviously we had Eaton fires here a few years ago in California, and that's gonna start picking up the market because of the fact that contractors start buying trucks and vans. You know, because they're going to start rebuilding. They're already rebuilding. So
26: sure.
25: I know that'll affect the business in a positive way, but I'm just so frustrated, angry.
26: Okay, but you got to act.
25: You know,
26: you got to act. All right. And so, like, I can't motivate you. You have to decide mm-hmm. you want a different kind of life. And let's run the math out. I'm gonna round the numbers off. But let's say you work for 15 more years. And you make $100,000, you're going to have $1.5 million. $750,000 of that's going to go to the state of California, and $750,000 are going to be in your pocket to spend how you want to. If that's okay with you, then so be it. What are y'all going to do with that $750,000?
25: I want more.
26: Okay. And Michael Phelps is a great swimmer, but if I throw him in the middle of a raging river, it doesn't do him any good. You can be the best person at your job, but if the market's gone, the market's gone. So take those skills and have the courage to go somewhere else. You only have hard choices ahead of you. Make the hard choices that are going to get you where you want to be, like sell the car.
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24: Next up, we have Cecile in Augusta. Hey.
26: Cecil.
24: Cecil? It's a Cecil. I want to say Cecile.
26: Cecil, you there?
24: I'm so sorry.
7: Yes. Hello.
26: Hey, what's up, man?
24: It's okay, Cecile. Can I defend myself,
26: Cecil,
24: for not reading it correctly?
26: Rachel read your name as Cecile.
24: Because I literally was just having dinner with friends and their daughter, that is her name. And so we were talking. So when I saw it, I just went to there. I'm sorry. Forgive me.
26: It's cool.
24: Cecil. I'm glad you're here. I'm sorry. You're a dude from Augusta.
26: Hook on phonics did not
24: work
26: for
24: Rachel. I'm talking to you. I got it. Whatever.
26: So what's up, brother?
7: So, recently, I've had a very large string of unfortunate situations. My income has gone down drastically, and my expenses have gone up drastically. And I'm just drowning, and I don't know what to do.
24: Mm.
26: So what happened with your income?
7: So I did a lot of side work on the, like, DoorDash, as well as I did a lot of just handing help. People in my area, and recently with the gas prices and other things, I had to slow that down.
26: Okay.
7: And as soon as I slow that down and my income starts getting lower, as well as some changes at my primary job, okay, where my income drops significantly.
24: What happened there? Cecil, can you speak directly into your phone? Maybe step to where we can hear you a little bit better.
26: Cutting out a little bit.
7: Okay. I had to take a class for my work, and I get a differential based on the weekends, and my income went down by maybe $800 every 2 weeks.
26: Did you fail the class?
7: No, I passed the class, but the class isn't going to upgrade my income at all, and I'm out of it now, but that led to the downgrade.
24: Just while you were in the class, but now you're out of the class. Can it go back up $800?
7: It has gone back up $800, but the rest of it has gone down, and also my car has gone out, so I can't even do the sides even a little.
26: Okay.
24: What do you do for a job?
7: I work as a CNA.
24: As a CNA?
7: Like a nursing assistant.
24: Oh, okay. Okay.
26: A certified nursing assistant. Mm-hmm. My guess is that there's a market for that. Could you go get another job somewhere else?
7: Unfortunately, not without my car. I have rides through my weekends because mm-hmm. I only need a certain amount. I work 17-hour shifts Saturday and Sunday.
26: Okay.
7: And then just 1 8-hour during the week.
24: Okay, what are you doing the rest of the week?
7: The rest of the week, I am doing schoolwork. I am in college to change my career into accounting.
24: Okay. How much school do you have left?
7: I just started.
24: Okay. How old are you?
6: I'm 21.
24: Okay. I don't think you can afford to go to school. I think you have to. I think you have to be working 40 hours.
26: Yeah, you just
24: a week.
26: Pause, brother.
24: Or you go at night, and it takes you a little bit longer. But you got to put the out. You, and I know you're putting the hours in on weekends, but the formula you have laid out for us, and what it sounds like is without door dashing or having a side hustle, you're not able to pay your bills. Is that correct?
6: I'm able to pay my bills, but the problem is my car has gone out.
24: Your car's gone out. Okay.
26: What does that mean with your car went out?
6: I'm a mechanic also on the side, and it's something that I don't even know. It's a head gasket leak, but there's also something else going on.
24: Have you gotten an opinion?
6: Yes, I have. I've gotten a couple.
24: How much have they quoted you?
6: Anywhere from $3,000 to $6,000.
24: $3,000 to $6,000. Okay. Okay. And you don't have a car right now is what you're saying?
6: No.
24: Okay. And it's not running at all. It's done.
6: It's done. I can't even make it anywhere.
26: How much money do you have on the side? If you're making all your payments and stuff, how much money do you have saved up?

0: 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All right, let's go to Gerald in New York City. Hi, welcome to the show.
1: Hi, how are you doing?
0: Hi, we're doing great. How can we help?
1: First of all, reality, what a concept, right?
2: Who would have thought?
0: Who would have thought we'd make a job out of it?
1: I have a shirt that actually says that.
0: Funny.
1: So I'm retired, 63 still. I'm set. House is paid for, no cars are paid for, no debt. I have a pension, Social Security. My wife still works. So our investments are, I'm working with Fidelity, and the broker wants us to, because I made the mistake of saying that we don't plan on touching anything for at least 10 years, and he thinks we should be in 100%. And that's really my question is it wise to really, at where I am in life, and I did all the right things in life, and I'm okay. And on top of that, I should also say this. So I have like $450,000 in cash, and he thinks we should put, you know, at least $300,000 of that into the market as well.
2: Well, my first, I'll let Rachel talk about money. My first red flag is, anytime you're talking with having a relationship with a professional, whether it's an attorney, whether it's a tax person, or whether it is an investment professional, you should never think I made a mistake of being honest. Like, that to me is a big red flag. If you can't sit down with your investment professional and say, here's what I want to do and here's what I'm thinking, of course that you pay them to give you their opinion and their perspective, but they work for you, right? And if you feel like, oh man, I shouldn't have said that to them because now they're going to try to snake my money or get me into some high risk something or other, man, I would say walk out that door and never go back.
1: That's just how I'm perceiving it.
2: Okay.
1: Again, reality, what a concept.
2: Yeah, right, I mean, right.
1: That's not reality. That's just how I'm perceiving.
2: Well, I think, I mean, you've done well for yourself financially, and you've done well for yourself professionally. You're still married, so I would tell you that your gut is probably a pretty good, got a pretty good BS meter on it.
0: How much do you have with him right now?
2: Yeah.
1: A little under $600,000.
0: Okay. And what is it invested in right now?
1: I was at 60-40, and I just bumped it up because I literally just met with him, and I
0: 60-40 meaning what? Be more specific when you say 60-40. What do you mean?
1: Well, I guess so 40, I guess, more in the bonds and the safe things.
0: Oh, okay, okay. And what does he have you in stocks? Is it now, like index funds, ETFs? What is it?

0: Yeah, more index funds.
1: Index funds, okay.
0: It's all Fidelity stuff. I'm letting them manage my money. So they are definitely charging me for that. I am quite aware of that. There is
1: right.
2: Nothing.
1: Well, I mean, a broker fee.
2: I do the same thing. Yeah.
1: Yeah. Well, what's when I'm running these calculations, what's crazy is if you just left it, if you had transferred the 40%, yes, I would not recommend having money in bonds and CDs.
2: I have $0 in bonds.
1: Unless you're a 98-year-old and you're like, it just makes me sleep better at night. I'm like, that's great, whatever at that point. But you're a young 63. And so I just did a quick calculation. If you had that $600,000 and you just left it alone, like you said, maybe you use some of it, but just what it could grow to by the time in 25 years, it'll be $7.2 million. If you went quote unquote aggressive, meaning it was just in the market, which isn't even necessarily aggressive. You could do more aggressive type funds. But if you're just in, you know, the S&P 500 and index funds and all of that, like it's pretty wild where it will grow. And CDs, some of them, depending on the rate, won't even keep up with inflation. So I'm with him. I would not do 60/40. I'd do 100%. And then to
0: is what they were saying.
1: That's what I do. That's what, I mean, that is.
2: Dave's a little bit older than you, and that's how he does his.
1: Yeah, I'm not telling you anything different. So I would.
0: I'm just glad Dave's not here today, because I would have been nervous talking to
1: him. No, he would have been proud of you, Gerald. You've done so well.
2: Yeah, you've done great.
1: You've done so good. Right. Okay, Listen, the four.
0: I've worked my whole life, but it doesn't mean I don't have fears.
1: No, it's fair.
2: I'm scared of him, too.
1: Okay,
2: I'm with you.
1: My question is, Gerald, if you guys don't really necessarily need to touch that money, is that because your wife still plans on working, or you guys can live off Social Security?
0: Like, I have a pension. I have a pension and Social Security. I bring in $10,000 a month, and then my wife is still working for at least another few years. She's bringing in $2,500 a month.
1: Okay,
0: everything is paid for.
1: Yep. So you don't need the money, is what you're saying.
0: I did all the right things, kind of in life.
1: Sounds like you did.
0: I did most of the right things in life.
1: Yeah, it's great.
0: I mean, I have a lot of cash, and you know. I don't want to use names or anything, but you know, I heard someone say, "Until our president is out of the office, I would keep cash because cash is going to be king. When everything drops, you can drop it in." Then
1: I mean, we don't have a crystal ball. We don't know.
0: And nobody does. Nobody
1: no, because it did go down after the Iran, and now it's back up and above what it was. So I'm like, no, I think that the longevity of investing takes out these weird little dips and stuff that we get because of an administration. I mean, personally.
2: And I like cash. I have more cash than normal. And it has nothing to do with anybody in office. It has to do with I'm kind of a lunatic.
0: Okay.
1: So, Gerald,
0: you got to do what you're comfortable there, I guess, with that aspect.
2: Yeah.
1: Sure. Yeah.
0: We have probably the 6 months or more just in the regular savings.
2: Okay, Gerald,
0: my cash is in Amex and in the money market.
2: All right, hold on. Gerald, let's wipe everything clean for a second, okay? If you lost all of your investments, it went to $0, and you looked up and your cash went to zero, you have a paid-for house, paid-for vehicles, a pension, and Social Security.
0: Yes.
2: Here's what I'm telling you that. Here's what I'm telling you that. You did good. Okay. You did good. Okay. Here's what I'm hearing. I'm hearing a 63-year-old guy who is waking up every morning and saying, what's my purpose now? What do I do?
0: Yeah, exactly.
2: Okay. And if you get up every morning and you fret over your money, you're a millionaire.
0: I'm not doing that. I'm not going
2: to
0: do that.
2: Okay. Then you're going to have to do something. You're going to have to join a bowling league or join some weird club in New York. You're gonna have to do something, right? Get a group of guys to go throw seed at pigeons. I don't know what you do in New York, but listen, you gotta have to get a gang. Otherwise, you're gonna your body will fall off a cliff. And I'm being serious.
0: No, you're right. I work out every day.
2: You work out alone.
0: You should. If you saw my gym, you would understand why. I have a gym at the house. We did things right. That's all I'm going to say.
2: I know.
0: I'm eternally grateful. It's because of my beliefs and everything that just I feel that.
2: I know. But listen, right on this call, Gerald, you've told me I think I've done everything right enough that leads me to believe you're still wondering if you did everything okay. If you did a good job.
0: Yeah.
2: And exactly. So I'm telling you did a good job, and I'm telling you, you've got at least 20 years left, if not 30. And so...
0: I better be going for that 100% and stop messing around.
2: Well, your money, yes, but right now you're fine financially. You're more than fine.
1: If you do nothing, Gerald, you're fine.
2: If
1: you do nothing
2: you're
1: right
2: great.
1: Now, you're good. You're good.
2: I want the next 30 years. I don't want you sitting on a couch with your phone out, checking internet articles and fretting over your money. I want you out having fun.
1: Yes, and from the financial aspect, I want more bang for your buck, and I think you'd be making a tons more in the market. So I would move that 40 over. So if you did nothing, that's fine, but I think you could be way more efficient financially by being in there. So, in the market. And then if you want to keep on to the 450...
2: That's a lot.
1: It's a lot.
2: Maybe a quarter million, then you could scratch by, right?
1: That's right.
2: And then go get a gang. Go do some fun things.
1: And you've done great, Gerald. We're proud of you.
2: You did
3: Thanks
2: good.
3: For so listening good. To so Real great. 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
2: Today's question comes from Renee in Nevada. My husband has a gambling problem and has money invested in a retirement account. How can we protect that money so he can't withdraw it? He agrees with me that we have to protect this money so he cannot access it. Can we put it in my name or another kind of account? He has withdrawn around $40,000 in the last 2 years, and there's about $85,000 left in the account. Gosh!
1: Listen, second gambling.
2: People who care about people. We got... Dude, I am as First Amendment guy as they come. I am a leave-me-alone guy as they come. But access to gambling is destroying families. Mm-hmm. It's just destroying teenagers. It's destroying college students. It's destroying society. We have to draw some lines there. It's just, it's out of control, man. Jeez.
1: And, I mean, honestly, from Renee, I mean, not 401ks. I mean, they have to be in your specific name to get the tax benefit. And, I mean, I guess you could talk to your, if you guys have a financial advisor and have some kind of documentation that says, and let, but he could still log into his account. I mean, I don't know. There's not a way to, like, I mean, in a trust or a living trust or something, I mean, there could be some like legal loopholes, but you can't take it out of your name.
2: I guess he could possibly put, you could come up with a password on the account that he doesn't have.
1: That could be good. So he can't
2: call around and get it. Rachel, I don't like, this really puts Renee in the seat as,
1: as the
2: mom
1: and putting responsibility on her
2: or as the police officer. It's in many ways gambling. Like, so if you have an addiction to cocaine, mm-hmm. Or to alcohol, one of the first things you do is you get rid of all the alcohol, and then you have to decide, I'm not going to be in places where alcohol is, which it's just tough for folks going through alcohol rehab because they lose their friendship, their friends, they lose their you know, cheers. They were places where everybody knows their name, right?
1: It's hard. Yeah.
2: If you're struggling with disordered eating, it's a different thing because I have to make peace with food. I can't just cut food out. Similar with gambling, you can delete all the apps and stuff, but you have to make peace with money because that's how the world works.
1: You still have to use it and interact with it, have
2: some sort of relationship with it. And so, Renee, if it's a very short period of time and you're trying to step up while he's getting in rehab and he's getting help, good and great and grand. But if this is not a long-term solution for you to become the police officer of the family finances,
1: Well, because a little bit of the addiction world, I've heard you kind of talk about this, that no one else can fix you. Like, so you can put things in place that are wise and smart.
2: Put hurdles, but he has to decide.
1: That's not going to solve you.
2: Yes. Yeah. He's got to go. If it's at this level where he is withdrawing from his account and he's looking at you saying, I can't stop, he needs to go to an inpatient facility and disconnect himself from the planet for 30 days or 60 days or 90 days and get the help he needs. Because this is not a long-term solution here. Mm-hmm. But short-term, I have given the password to Amazon Prime to my wife before. Mm-hmm. I gave her my debit card for a season. I just carried cash when I was out of control. But I wasn't struggling with gambling addiction, right? I wasn't addicted to anything. I was just being a brat.
1: Oh, and you know what? It takes a level of humility because we had a call earlier in the show about this. To admit to something, right?
2: Yeah, it's the worst.
1: And to go get help. And I know you've probably seen this, John, more than me. I've had only a few people in my life do like true 12-step and been in it. But they're some of the deepest, most wonderful people that I know. That walk through recovery.
2: Yeah.
1: It changes you.
2: Like addiction and shame feed on secrets. Uh-huh. And the beauty of a 12-step program is you walk in and you say, my name's John and here it all is.
1: Here I am. Yeah.
2: And you're surrounded by people who are like, yeah, here's us too. And you realize they still like you and they don't kick you out. Mm-hmm. And you realize you're not the worst thing you've ever done. It's hard.
1: Ian Cron, one of our friends, he wrote a book and I'm sorry, Ian, if you're listening to this, I can't remember the name of it, but it was a little bit like
2: everybody needs a 12-step.
1: The 12-step, yes. And he was like, it's those meetings are more like church.
2: Yes.
1: Than some churches today. So saying all this to say, Renee, that your husband, if he chooses something, it just sounds intimidating. When you just said, like, go to an outpatient, I even was like, okay, yeah. But then you go back to your, and you're like, no, that's where change is. And those people that walk that change actually on the other end of it all, I don't want to say they're like better people, but it's there's something different about them.
2: They've had to mind. And I've known folks who've gone to multiple different rehab centers. It doesn't always work the first time or the second time or the fifth time, but there's something about saying I'm worth the investment in getting well.
1: That's tough. Renee, I hope that that's helpful and that encouragement to you guys and for anyone out there that's hearing this. All right, let's go to Atlanta, Georgia, and we have Amanda on the line. Hi, Amanda. Welcome to the show.
11: Hi, thanks for having me.
1: Absolutely. How can we help?
11: So I have a question, and maybe I'm looking for a little bit of validation with a decision. I am a single mom, and I'm wondering if I need life insurance to take care of my child if something were to happen to me. But and I know the immediate answer might be yes, but my son has a trust, and then he would inherit all of my assets as well, in addition to survivor benefits.
1: Okay, what was the trust from?
11: His father's passing.
1: Oh, okay. Oh, I'm sorry, Amanda. Okay.
2: How much is in that trust?
11: When it's all settled, it'll be about $600,000.
2: Okay.
1: Okay.
2: How old's your son?
11: 4.
2: Okay.
1: And then what assets do you have that he would inherit?
11: About $1 million in property and...
1: Property, okay.
11: And retirement.
1: Okay. I mean, when you look at that numbers-wise, I mean, you could pan it out and just think, okay, for his life, college, living expenses, to whoever's going to be taking care of him, right? I'm sure you have a will and all that in place. You know, is that enough? And I think you could make that decision. The reason I still lean towards having some term life is, honestly, it's so inexpensive, Amanda, that I think it's honestly worth it, because if something were to happen to you so tragically, if you did have, I mean, how much money do you make a year?
11: Between 150 and 200.
1: Okay. So if you had, you know, $1.5 million on you or something, I think when you look at a policy like that, it is going to be so inexpensive. I think I would, and I may just do like a 10-year term until he's 14, because again, that kind of gives you some runway. And the only reason I say that is I just re-upped. Winston and I both did, and we're self-insured. Everything's paid off. We're baby step 7. 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So you type in all your info, and they basically shop around all the top companies and find the competitive rates. And most of them, you don't even have to do all the, what is it? Like the, where they check in on you and they do all your blood work. Some of them, you don't even have to do that. So it's so simple and so inexpensive that that's a very long answer. I just want to give you my why.
2: Here's what I would do it, Amanda. And you may have had some of this lived experience. When did your husband pass away?
11: Last year.
2: Oh, man. What was his name?
1: Sorry.
11: His name was Robert.
2: Was he awesome?
11: Yeah.
2: So here's what I would. I've sat with people whose spouse has passed away and they have quote unquote a lot of money, a lot of assets, but they have no cash, and they've got real estate, they've got trust, and they need groceries and gas, or they need tuition payments or whatever. And so I like the idea of having a policy that pays out relatively quickly, so that if your son is 17 and he's heading off to college, he doesn't have to worry about selling $1 million worth of land and estate and stuff like that. He can continue on with his life and then deal with the assets later. That's my opinion. I would have it.
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1: Iran knows what not to do. On Lisa Brady, Fox News. That from President Trump on what it would take for Iran to violate a ceasefire, which the U.S. says remains in effect, despite Iran attacking ships in the Strait of Hormuz and launching missiles and drones at the United Arab Emirates.
13: I can say this, Iran wants to make a deal.
1: Even though publicly Iran remains defiant.
13: They play games, but let me just tell you, they want to make a deal. And who wouldn't when your military is totally gone? We could do anything we want to them. Who wouldn't?
1: The U.S. and Iran each still claiming to control the Strait of Hormuz, where it's day two of a U.S. effort to get ships moving.
14: Tension continues to rise across the Middle East as Iran fires on the Persian Gulf. This comes as the United States is escorting ships that are currently trapped in the Gulf through the Strait of Hormuz to their final destinations as part of Project Freedom.
1: Fox's Trey Yingston, Tel Aviv. Though only a few ships escorted so far, some shipping companies and insurers appear to remain hesitant. Two Senate panels are working on bills to fund ICE and Border Patrol for the rest of President Trump's term.
15: Senate Judiciary is proposing nearly $40 billion for border security and immigration enforcement, and the Homeland Security Committee is proposing more than $32 billion. Between the two, Immigration Customs Enforcement, or ICE, would get more than $39 billion. While most would go to ICE operations, a smaller amount would fund a division of ICE known as HSI, the Homeland Security Investigations Unit. While much of the rest would go to Customs and Border Protection, a small amount would go to the Justice Department for terrorism prosecution, the DEA, and Marshals Service, while Secret Service would be allocated $1 billion for security upgrades relating to the new White House ballroom.
1: Fox's Jessica Rosenthal. Democrats still calling for immigration enforcement reform after a fight over ICE funding led to a record partial government shutdown of DHS and the current GOP strategy to fund ICE and CBP in a separate process, needing only a simple majority to pass. America is listening to Fox News.
16: 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Thank you for joining.
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0: Rachel Cruz, hosting with Dr. John Deloney. And we are taking your calls, so give us a call at 888-825-5225 to talk about your life and your money. All right, let's go to Henry in Tampa, Florida. Hi, Henry. Welcome to the show.
1: Hey there, guys. I just want to say, when I was a delivery driver in the UK, I would binge listen to the Ramsey and Dr. Deloney shows.
2: Yeah.
1: Just fly by.
0: Oh, my gosh.
1: I'm very happy to say, long-time listener, first-time caller.
0: Thank you, Henry. Well, glad you're calling in. How can we help?
1: Okay, so I'm 25, and I just moved here 3 weeks ago from the UK.
2: Welcome.
1: And wow. thank you. I just got married 2 weeks ago to my amazing wife.
0: Oh.
2: Awesome.
0: Is she American, too, or were you guys both from... You say England?
1: No, she's from Florida. I'm a Brit who cannot do with heat. I would not choose Florida if I had the choice.
0: Good luck. So you're heading into the summer months.
1: Oh, I know. I'm dreading it. I'm just happy to have the air conditioning. Until I get my green card in what could be about 6 to 12 months, I'm not allowed to work. So after upcoming paperwork fees, I've got about $16,000 in my savings. I'm just wondering how I can spread/invest those savings to give me a decent amount of growth, although it's not coming from an income.
2: I guess my first question is, man, I've heard of green cards taking a lot longer than 6 to 12 months. Do you have a good path?
1: The 6 to 12 months is, of course, just the estimate, but that's based on what the processing times are right now. So
2: okay.
1: it's an optimistic one, but it's what we could potentially be looking at. Yeah.
2: Well, that's us U.S. folks. We're the optimistic bunch, right?
1: Yes.
2: you're already drinking the tea. I love it.
0: Yes. Is this the only?
1: I've got lots of experience with that.
2: Well, actually, we don't drink tea. We drink coffee. So. You're drinking the coffee.
1: Yeah, I'm sorry to hear that.
0: Okay, so Henry, yeah, for the investment side, I mean, are you guys wanting to use this money? I mean, you guys are newlyweds.
2: Yeah,
0: are
2: you
0: going
2: to
0: purchase a home? Are you going to use it probably in the next 4 to 5 years?
1: Okay, in the next 4 to 5 years, yes. Currently, we're living with my now in-laws, so we're in a pretty good position in that sense. My wife's working, so that's great, and she's got savings as well. But I'm just trying to see how to basically build upon my own savings because I don't want to be leeching off my wife. I'd rather it be the other way around.
2: Well, you listen to the show along, so I've got a reputation. In fact, Reddit always beats me up for. I'm hard on men, but I'll tell you, I mean, I can't believe I'm saying this, but you've got somewhat of a pass. I mean, actually you don't have the pass, right? But legally you can't. But my concern for you is taking 6 months to 12 months. I'm not worried about y'all financially. It doesn't sound like you got a place to stay. Your wife is working. I'm more worried about
0: what you're going to be doing.
2: Purpose.
1: So when I do end up working, I'll be, next week, I'm going to a meeting about doing volunteer work with a social media team at a church because I do photography, videography, and editing. So
2: I'll
1: just be building up my portfolio until I can work.
2: So glad you're here. Yes, it's awesome. we talked to so many people who are like, I'm just stuck and I don't want to do anything. And here you're doing exactly.
0: And you have an excuse to not do anything.
2: Yeah,
0: genuinely.
2: And you're doing exactly the right thing, which is.
1: I want my opportunities.
2: Gosh.
0: It's awesome, Henry.
2: Just sit on the side of the road with a billboard and say, you have lots of opportunities.
0: Here, look at me.
1: I'll tell you what, I'll set the billboard up because I can't deal with the Florida heat.
2: So
0: from an investment standpoint, Henry, honestly, because of where you guys are and the fact you're probably going to need this money, it sounds so boring, but I think I just put it in a high yield savings account.
2: Yeah, I would too.
0: Because, I mean, it'll grow 3, maybe 4, probably more like 3%, 3-4%, and you'll make a little bit off of it, right? But if you invest it at this point, I'm nervous that you guys are going to need it. And sometimes riding out the market in less than 2 to 3 years, you don't always, you know what I mean? If the timing's off, you don't have that longevity of the growth in it, in the investment. Yeah. So I know it sounds boring, but I think I would just set it in a high yield savings account because I think you guys, you're so focused that I could see you guys moving forward so quickly on decisions because you're going to have the ability to, and I wouldn't want it stuck in some investment and you're trying to time the market because you know you have to get it out.
1: Mm-hmm. Okay.
2: Right. What do you want to work when you get this green card? What
0: and there's
2: jobs
0: no
2: do you
0: work
2: have?
0: Visa. I'm terrible with all this stuff.
2: Well, that's what I'm wondering. What do you want to do?
1: Just as a long-term job.
2: Yeah.
1: Primarily work in social media. Like I say, I do photography and videography. I'm going to be working with this social media team at this church too, okay. Basically, because
0: awesome.
1: Yeah, they're a little bit behind on social media, so to just get them up with
2: sure.
0: You know, I love that, Henry. You're an awesome.
2: Well, and if you're able to find even a 6 month or 12 month gig with somebody who will sign a work visa over for you there in Florida, and I imagine Florida has more experience with work visas, but that you might find a company that will pick you up and sponsor you until you get your green card. So
0: awesome.
2: It's an honor to talk to you, brother.
0: Well done, Henry. All right, let's go to Raleigh, North Carolina, and we have Tyler on the line. Hi, Tyler. Welcome to the show.
3: Hi, how are y'all doing?
0: Hi, we're doing great. How can we help?
3: Hi, so I recently graduated from college in December, and I am also new to the Ramsey sort of baby steps program.
2: Welcome to the cult,
3: so when
2: brother.
3: I graduated, yes, thank you. So when I graduated with student loans, car payments, all that,
0: okay.
3: Settling up to like $105,000.
0: Ooh, okay.
3: And yes, so between now and then, I've got it down to $90,000.
0: Good for you.
3: In the best 4 months. But I'm looking to see, as far as my student loans go, I work for the state, and so there's a public service loan forgiveness after mm-hmm. you work state for 10 years, you get all of your student loans wiped. So
0: yep.
3: I know about the debt snowball and targeting the smallest thing, and that's definitely my biggest thing, so it'll be the last thing I target. My question would be, once I get to
2: no,
3: the point
2: I would
3: where
2: not,
3: I'm
2: I wouldn't wait.
3: On my,
2: I wouldn't wait.
3: Do not wait? Okay.
2: And yeah, here's my two reasons. One, this is me calling balls and strikes. The Fed has picked up the number of applications that they're processing, right? So there was years mm-hmm. when I had former students who were part of the debt repayment program working with the state, and it was like 1%
0: were getting picked up. Yeah.
2: And everyone else was getting rejected. They have increased that, okay? But here's what I want you to think through. Number one, 10 years is two elections away from now.
3: Right.
2: 10 years ago, would you have predicted today? No. Nobody would have.
3: No.
2: Right? And so, A, who knows who's going to be in office in 10 years and what program they're going to say, I'm not honoring, I will honor, whatever.
0: And Congress passes it. Right? I mean, like, yeah.
2: Yeah, who knows?
0: Yeah.
2: The second one is, 10 years ago, I was 2 states, 4 houses, and 3 careers from where I am right now. And I would hate to have thought that I couldn't be in the seat I'm in right now because I was tied to a $90,000 federal repayment program where I worked, right? So I want you to be in control of your life, and you're crushing this debt. Just get it knocked out. And by the way, if they decide 6 months after you pay it off that they're going to wipe away every student loan in the country, know that you were a person of integrity. You signed your name to a piece of paper. You said, I'll pay you back. And you kept your word to yourself, if nobody else.
0: So the classic debt snowball, Tyler. No debt consolidation, no loan forgiveness, just smallest to largest.
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0: What's up, guys? It's Rachel Cruz. 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
0: All right, let's go to James in Springfield. Hi, James. Welcome to the show.
14: Hey.
0: Hello. Welcome, welcome. How can we help today?
14: Okay, so I have a decision on the table in front of me today, and it is a job change situation. So at my current job, I am doing, we do okay. Me and my wife, we make about $72,000 a year. We make about $17.50 an hour. We get a $1 an hour shift differential on the weekends. But for the last 3 years, we worked this job with no, like, we don't get any PTO, no vacation, no benefits. It's like bare bones. They actually just implemented a sick, like, occurring sick time or whatever.
2: What's the job, dude?
14: In home care. We take care of people.
2: Are y'all 1099?
14: No.
2: You're W-2 employees?
14: Yep.
2: With no days off and no sick leave?
14: No, we do accumulate sick days. We can accumulate up to like 56 hours, I think.
0: But no vacation. So there's no benefits. This company has nothing for you guys.
14: And honestly, with where we're at, we live in a town of like 800 people. That's kind of the norm here, which is unfortunate, but it's just how it is.
0: It is. Okay. All right. How can we help today?
14: So I've been considering, and I got a call today, and I got a decision put on the table in front of me on whether or not I want to take this job working in a CNC factory for they do contracts for Boeing Defense, which makes me really happy because I like stuff like that.
2: Wait, CNC factory?
14: Yeah. Yeah.
2: I remember CNC Music Factory. That's one of James's favorite bands, but that's not what you're talking about?
14: No.
2: Okay.
14: Like computer parts machining, for F-14s and stuff like that.
0: For airplanes.
2: Very different than CNC Music Factory. Okay, all right.
14: Yeah. But so my big question is like, me and my wife have been working here for the last 3 years. It's really allowed us to, like, kind of get our lives together, you know, like we're consistently making good money. You know, we homeschool our kids, so it's kind of tough for us to both work and find something that works with our schedules and stuff like that. And going into this new job, I would take a little bit of a pay cut, like close to 50 cents an hour, but I'm also, like, at this job that I work now, I get overtime and stuff. And I would be not only losing all my overtime, but I'd be losing like 5 hours a week. I'd be like 35 hours a week. And I really like the idea of the change, and I'd have a set schedule. Like, at this job, we don't have a set schedule. I mean, I could have Monday, Tuesday, Wednesday off, or I could have Thursday, Friday off. I could work 12 hours, 4 hours a day, just all over the place. And so it's kind of like, I guess the big benefit for me of the new job would be, like, consistency for my kids, you know, not having to get them up out of the house at 11 o'clock to do shift change.
0: For sure. Like, better quality of life, it sounds like, but less hours.
14: Yeah. Yes, exactly.
0: Is there a pathway for getting a raise? What does that look like in this company?
14: This is kind of the other reason why I'm really on the fence about it. It's like, anytime I try and ask about that kind of stuff, this guy just came in from Kansas City and bought this place, and he's been, like, trying to get the numbers up on it. He just signed some long-term contracts with Boeing, which were very promising and stuff. But whenever I talk about raises, he's kind of like, well, you know, nothing set in stone. I don't really have a
0: he's got to make sure that he gets his numbers up before promising anything. Okay.
14: Yeah, the business was kind of drowning when he bought it.
0: Okay, so is the question, is it worth the jump? Because it'll be a decrease in pay, but a better lifestyle from a consistency standpoint. Is that what you're asking us?
14: Pretty much, because right now, me and my wife, we take home, on average, probably 53 to 55, depending, because I get overtime and mileage and stuff. Yeah, a month.
0: And then how much would it be then if you took this job?
14: I'd probably take like a $600 to $800 decrease.
0: Okay.
2: Is it offset by?
14: We're also trying to pay off not a lot of debt. We don't have a ton of debt.
0: What would it feel like making? Yeah, I mean, could you guys live off of $4,800 a month and be okay?
14: Our gas, groceries, bills, and like every single dollar that has to come out of our account adds up to right about $4,000.
0: Okay,
14: so that, like, it feels tight, you know.
0: Right. For us, and then what debt, what consumer debt do you guys have?
14: We have a car loan that's about $7,000.
0: Okay.
14: We have credit card debt altogether. We're about to pay two of them off, but that adds up to, I think, right around $2,700 or something like that. And then we had two vehicle incidents. I didn't want to file insurance claims because it was minor damage. So I did use a firm, which I knew I shouldn't have, but I did it, and fixed one of my cars, well, both of my cars, with the parts and stuff from that. So a firm, I think I have $2,000 or $3,000 probably. All in all, I think I'm under $12,000 total debt.
0: Gotcha.
14: And so, I'm also in school right now.
0: Golly, y'all have a lot going on.
2: What are you studying?
14: Accounting.
2: Are you cash flowing?
14: Well, Pell Grant's paying for a lot of that. I'm out of pocket like $600 a year.

0: I think I would be okay with the move. But there's a part of me that I'm like, I think you make better money at this job, and I know it makes life inconsistent, but for another 6 months and then take on more overtime with that job and make more, I'm like, could you get out even faster?
1: Sorry to cut you off. Go ahead.
0: No, go.
1: Yeah. I was going to say, the thing that has me pausing for you is listening to you talk about the home health job versus talk about the CNC job, your whole cadence and tone changed. You sound excited about the CNC job, but the other variable is you're going to school for accounting. So you're not, this isn't like a career move for you where there's been several jobs where I took a pay cut because it was going to get me where I wanted to go. And every time that's worked out to my benefit, but I was going to something, not from something. Right. And so for you, it sounds like you're just, I mean, home health will burn you out. That's a tough, tough gig, especially with a company that doesn't seem to care much about you outside of the workplace. And so I can imagine you wanting to just stop doing that, and you found the first ship out of that, you know, out of that harbor. But man, if you ride it out for a couple more years, you're going to set yourself up totally different and then go do the job you're going to college to do. You know what I mean?
2: That's kind of like where I'm at, is like, I could take this job now, short-term struggle, I suppose, but more of a path, because like, even when we got this job, they were like, there's no opportunity for a raise. The only reason we got raises was because minimum wage increased in Missouri, and that was a nightmare in and of itself.
1: But
2: my other option is, do I just stick it out here? I have a projected, I just finished my first term of classes in like 9 weeks, because I'm doing like a self-paced.
1: How long till you get done to school?
2: September 27, probably, give or take.
1: Yeah, you're talking a year and a half, I would say put. And I know that, I know that's hard to hear, but you're taking a pay cut for
0: something that's not getting you where you want to go.
1: 18 months of stability, and you're going to throw everything back up with a degree in accounting. And by the way, before I took one more class in accounting, gave them one more dollar, I would make sure in my local area there's going to be jobs for accountants that you can start working to use that degree once you get it.
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6: Ah, 1971. 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
6: 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I'm Ed Helms, host of Snafu, Season 2, Medburg. 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
19: 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All right, let's go to Hillary in Fresno, California. Hi, Hillary. Welcome to the show.
7: Hi, thank you for taking the time to speak with me.
19: Absolutely. How can we help today?
7: Okay, so it's kind of a concept that I would love to get your guys' opinion on. So I started listening to you guys about a year and a half ago, and just the contentment and joy and things that have just come from changing our mindset of not trying to keep up with the Joneses or look at what's next, and all of that has just completely changed our life. And so as my husband and I are sitting down and just planning for the future, we are trying to decide how to help our kids, basically. And I recognize they're little. We don't have to make this choice or these decisions for a long time. But, you know, we're doing the 529 accounts, and we live in California, so it's ridiculously expensive here. And just imagining what a house is going to cost once they're ready to buy, and the thought of like, okay, well, we could start investing to have accounts set up to help them with that. But then I just think about my husband and I, and we're doing pretty well. And the pride that I have when I look at us and I look at my husband and the scratching and the clawing that we did for our careers and our finances, like it was me and him and God against the world. Like we started
20: Amen.
7: Doing nothing.
20: Yes.
7: And I'm just thinking like, am I robbing them? Would I be robbing them of that? Like, I want my daughter to look at her husband with the pride that I look at my husband with, you know? But I also don't want to be like, okay, you're on your own, kids, figure it out in this ridiculously expensive state. So
20: yeah.
7: We're just trying to figure out how to balance that.
20: I've got some opinions.
19: Yeah.
20: What do you think, Rachel?
19: Okay, quickly, two thoughts. I think regardless mm-hmm. as if you help them with the house or not, they're gonna run into some crap in their lives, regardless. Mm-hmm. It may not be financial, but they're gonna run into some things. And I think if they have the character and maturity of what you're raising them to be, they're still gonna be look at each other as spouses and be like, we just took on the world. And it may not be a money issue, but it could be something else. So I think it's more the character right. of the person that's there. And then my second thing, kind of along with the characters, is I would pray, because Winston and I have these conversations, Hillary, too, with our kids, that we raise them in such a way that we don't have to turn a switch at 18 years old to be like, oh, crap, now you got to be responsible. You got to think about other people. You got to be generous. You got to learn that money won't make you happy. Oh, you got to learn that stuff. You know, like that switch doesn't just flip when they leave your home. It is an act of who they are. And as parents, you walking life with them while they're under your roof. And then when you launch them into the real world, the prayer is, they're not going to be perfect, obviously, but the prayer is that they have a level of insight into money and contentment and hard work, because you all have maybe manufactured some of that while they're under your roof so that they learn and understand how to handle money, so that if they are given some financial gift, whatever that looks like, it doesn't ruin them. It magnifies who they are. So those were my two thoughts yeah. that came up, but yeah, John may have other thoughts.
20: I love what you said, and I ditto everything Rachel just said. Hillary, I want you to teach them how to scratch and fight and claw. And because you're right, it's kind of like you're a professional MMA fighter, right? And you and your husband, and you going around and fighting all their fights for them will keep them from having broken bones and bruises, but they won't be tough when they face the real world. And so what is that going to look like for y'all that's going to be different? Like in my house, I could have bought my son a truck. He just turned 16. But he worked for 2 years to save up to buy his truck because I wasn't going to give it to him, right? And he knew that years ago. And he treats that truck, and it's my old truck, and I gave him a great deal. Obviously, I did all the parent things, right? Gave him a great deal and all that. He loves that truck, and he takes care of that thing because it's years of his life he invested in it. And so I want to teach him how to scratch and fight and claw. And I won't have the money to buy him a house when he graduates, right? But, man, he'll have the tools in his toolkit. And so some of that is, as he's gotten older, I've talked more about our household budget with him. In fact, our 10-year-old daughter, she leaves lights on everywhere, right? We just started talking about the light bill. And here's what the light bill cost. And now I'm watching her go through. She's turning off the lights when I'm in the middle of doing something. She's like, Dad, it's expensive, right? And that's a little bit far. But I want our kids to know how the world works. And that way they're I don't want to give them bruises, and I don't want to manufacture broken arms for them, but I do want them to know how the world operates. And as their parents, whether we have nothing or we're in a season of abundance, man, they're going to know that life isn't free. And that means they're going to not have an allowance, but they're going to get paid for jobs. And I love hearing my 16-year-old came in the other day, and he's like, I need to put gas in the car. And my wife said, there's 3 weeks worth of dog poop you haven't picked up in the backyard. Go get on it, right? And so he's like, oh, yeah, that sweat equity equals gas in the truck, right? And so he's going to learn those lessons so that when he goes out there. But you are dead on. Two people who get married, them two, plus God, plus the world, that's it. And the other thing I'll tell you is the data is pretty clear. The greatest gift parents can give their kids is to love each other recklessly. And that gives kids something to anchor into as they head out into the world. And so it sounds like you and your husband are doing a great job already.
0: Yeah, so I think the goal, Hillary, would be that you teach them in such a way while they're under your roof how to do things and how to have the dignity and the self-efficiency of learning work and where money comes from and all of that, so that if later, because part of our message is changing your family tree. And part of that does look like, you know, we have people on the show, and they're like,
7: I need it when they're 70, right? And my
0: that's
7: inheritance.
0: Right. So yeah. And we've heard people that are like, I'm the last one to ever be in debt, and I will do X, Y, and Z, but I do expect them to have jobs and whatever. Like, I don't know, whatever the formula is. So my goal would be, because once I talk about this, that if there is anything in the future that is given, if we pay for their tuition for college, if we pay for their wedding and they don't have to pay for their wedding, like whatever that thing is, that doesn't ruin them, right? And if it ruins them, then the character was never built in the first place. And so, yes, have the dignity of creating their own paycheck. They need to be, yes, out in the world, because it's good for them. It's good for society, right, to be hard workers and all of it. I just don't want something dependent, any level of a financial gift, to ruin them. I really, that would be like a character flaw. Does that make sense?
7: Yeah, it does. And I mean, again, they're little, but we are working pretty hard on, you know, they just work for money, and we're doing generosity and all of the things.
0: Totally.
7: So hopefully the gifts just kind of won't even matter.
0: That's right. That's right. We did 401 Dave in our house. We had to pay for all half of our cars. Yeah. That's what we plan on doing with our kids. John's already lived through it with him.
20: Yeah, it's 401 Dad. And I love it. And here's another thing, Hillary. What I have found, besides chores and things like that, and I'll tell you, in our house, we divide up. There's some things that you do in our house because you're a part of this house, right? I'm not going to pay you for being
7: a
20: human.
7: Family. Yep.
20: Yeah, and then there's other things that are jobs that either I would hire out or that I have to do, and so I'll pay somebody to do it, and you might as well take it.
0: Dave was always like, I don't want to create little union workers. Every sock you pick up, you expect a quarter.
20: Yeah, exactly.
0: He's like, no, sometimes you just have to pick up your crap.
20: But I'll tell you, one of the greatest things I've seen, and this is something I stumbled into, is – my son and I started going to breakfast once a week back when he was in fifth grade. And watching him watch me tip, that's when he got the idea of money. Because he would watch, it started with, hey, how much you want to give as a tip? And he'd say $2. And I was like, let's do more. And he would watch them, the waiter or the waitress, they would smile. One time at Christmas, they chased us out in the parking lot to give us hugs. Like him seeing, and my daughter now too, seeing what generosity looks like and how it's received, that for whatever reason has been the biggest shape shift in that, oh, we can be a blessing to other people. I want to be a part of blessing other people. What does that mean? Well, that means you got to work real hard so you have your needs taken care of so that you can bless like crazy. And so all that to say is there's a bunch of little things you and your husband can do, even when they're young, to begin to teach them about how y'all handle money, and they're going to mirror what y'all do out in the world.
0: Yeah, and the importance of money, where it is, the role it plays in your life, Hillary, which is going to be good. It's not a tactical lesson, but they're going to see the importance
21: talk
0: of it.
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0: Hey, it's
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0: just a tool
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0: to create a
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0: life
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23: What's happening, fellow sports fans? It's Andy West. Let's look back on this day in sports history, May 5th. We'll start off today in 1973 at the 99th Kentucky Derby. Secretariat, ridden by Ron Turcotte, wins the race in record time. Secretariat would go on to win the Triple Crown, winning the Preakness and Belmont Stakes. Today in 1978, Pete Rose became the youngest and the 14th player in Major League Baseball history with 3,000 hits when he singled against Montreal's Steve Rogers at Cincinnati's Riverfront Stadium. And jumping ahead today in 2013, LeBron James is presented the award for the NBA's Most Valuable Player. Then, playing for Miami, he got 120 of 121 first-place votes in the balloting, giving him the award for the fourth time. The Heat would also win the NBA title that year, and LeBron would also get the Finals MVP.
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0: Our scripture of the day comes from Hebrews 4:16. Let us then approach God's throne of grace with confidence so that we may receive mercy and find grace to help us in our time of need. Norman Vincent, is it Peele? I don't know. Tell me, John, you.
20: I don't know. According to you, it's Peele.
0: You know that. Yeah, you know that. Those names, they can be hard sometimes.
20: It's Norman Vincent Peele.
0: That's right. It said, empty pockets never held anyone back. Only empty heads and empty hearts can do that. Oh.
20: Norman Vincent Peele is a famous ice skater.
0: Are you being for real right now?
20: No.
0: Oh, gosh. I was going to fall for it. And be like, oh, I had no idea. Is he an author? He's a writer?
29: Yeah, he was a...
20: Yeah, he's an author.
29: Oh, he was a...
0: James.
29: American Protestant clergyman and an author, yes.
20: He's a writer.
0: Ooh, clergyman. Fancy.
20: Do you know what clergyman
0: our,
20: is?
0: Our
20: as Rachel calls
0: days.
20: Him, clergy, man.
0: Clergy. All right. Let's head to Denise.
20: It's not thermometer,
0: say,
20: it's thermometer.
0: I can say this name. Denise... And Houston,
20: it's
0: Texas.
20: It's D-Nice.
0: This is
20: it's D-Nice in H-Tone.
0: A.A. Ron. Okay. That's a great skit. That's so good. Okay. All right, Denise, we're coming to you in Houston.
20: What's up, Denise?
0: Hi, Denise.
30: Hi.
0: How are you?
30: I guess I'm okay. Now better that I'm talking to you guys.
20: All right, we got you. I was just in Houston this weekend. It's my hometown, and I love it.
0: And Denise is my sister's name, so we feel connected to you already.
20: We got you. What's up?
30: Okay, awesome. Well, I'm a spouse of a disabled vet that recently received 100%. But in the interim, I incurred debt, personally and business-wise. I incurred about $35,000 in business-wise and probably about the same in personal debt. Okay. The company I used to work for went bankrupt 2 years ago, so I decided to do my own business, which was a boutique. But now I think I'm ready to go back into the workforce because the tariff actually made my business, you know,

0: liquidating everything, do you know what you would get out of the business?
1: Well, that's what I started doing, but then I got overwhelmed.
0: Yeah.
1: I paused it for 2 weeks because I've just been really, really overwhelmed.
0: Mm-hmm. With all the merchandise and everything you have in it, if you ended up selling it or liquidating everything, do you know what you would get out of the business?
1: Well, that's what I started doing, but then I got overwhelmed.
0: Yeah.
1: I paused it for 2 weeks because I've just been really, really overwhelmed.
0: Yeah.
1: I paused it for 2 weeks because I've just been really, really overwhelmed. Mm-hmm. But I think I need to go back to...
0: And is that, sorry, with you working part-time, making $2,000 doing with all of it, if you think you went full-time, would you double that or probably not just with... the amount of foot traffic and stuff because it's a boutique.
1: I probably would. I guess I just got nervous and overwhelmed and started hovering and just kind of.
0: Yeah, because if you brought in $4,000 a month, if that's what you made, and if that was, I mean, I guess you'd have to bring it home and pay taxes on that. Yeah, it's still not a ton. What did you, does your husband work?
1: No, he's a disabled vet.
0: Okay, how much does he get in disability a month?
1: He got disability, he has, his pension and stuff, I think about $5,000 or $6,000, which he's taking care of the other bills. The only bill that I need to pay is my car note, which is a Corolla. And what kind of set me back, not just the tariff, I got into a bad car accident, which set me out of work for 8 months.
0: Oh, sorry. Okay.
1: Yeah.
0: Well, I think
1: kind of like a balance.
0: So one of the best, I think, actions for you guys is even the way you're explaining how you guys are paying bills in the household. It kind of sounds like he takes care of this. I take care of that with his salary, my salary, all of it. I want you guys to look more holistically and say, here are the bills of the household, regardless of who drives what car or whose credit card, whatever. As a household, here's where we're at. And as a household, here's the income that's coming in. How can we most efficiently use this household income to tackle not only the household bills, but also get us out of debt? And I do wonder if there's more of a, that holistic approach might help. I don't know, Denise, because I'm wondering if you do. I probably would, yes. Either look somewhere else or go full time in this boutique and see if you can make $4,000. Because if so, that's $10,000 a month you guys are bringing in. You know, if that's the case, which is not bad. That's good, and you guys can make some headway on some of this debt if that's the case. So I think you kind of have to plan out and put your business hat on and just say, okay, realistically, could I profit out $4,000 out of this business or more? And if it doesn't look realistic, because you're saying tariffs and all of this, when you look at your expenses, if it just feels like it's going to go into the red or your effort is better spent in another position, in another job, because you could double your income, right? If that's an option, then looking to liquidate everything in the boutique, what you could get out of it. So I would kind of map out those two plans. See and shop some jobs outside of that boutique living and just say, okay, what's out there for me realistically and what could I make? And I would say if I worked here full time at the boutique, could I double, triple what I profit?
1: Okay.
2: But Denise, tell me if I'm wrong here. You don't fully know all the money your husband has coming in, do you?
1: No.
2: Okay. I think part of the scary thing for you right now is you're doing all this alone.
0: Mm-hmm.
2: And there's,
1: I've been a single mom, I guess.
2: Okay.
1: All my life.
2: Yeah. So, and
1: I mean, you know.
2: And I get you've been grinding your whole life. Are you married to this guy?
1: Yes.
2: Okay. I would love it if you sat down tonight and said, "I want us to, for the first time, go all in on each other, and I want us to put all of our money in one account." I want us to put all of our debts on the table. I want to put all of our income on the table. And I want us to look at how the total picture of our financial picture and how are we going to work out on our debts.
1: I guess I've never been in this position before.
2: I know. Mm-hmm. I know it's scary.
1: And I'm so used to doing it alone. And
2: it is tiring. It's exhausting, huh?
1: Yes, I was a single mom, but I will say My daughter is in grad school. I did so.

0: much to get her there.
1: You did good.
2: Yeah, you're a good mom, Denise.
0: And I haven't, I did it almost alone, which was very important. You know.
1: But here's the thing. I want you to allow your husband, who looked you in the eye and said, till death do us part, I want you to allow him to love you like you loved your daughter. You're worth being loved now.
2: Yeah.
1: And so both of y'all fight this thing together.
2: And Denise, hang on the line, and Christian's going to pick up. We're going to give you every dollar because it will start walking you through the baby steps, the debt snowball. You guys get a budget together and sit down together and start mapping this out. So it's a good tool that may help start that conversation. But thank you so much for the call. John, great show. Thanks to everyone in the booth and our great audience today here in Franklin, Tennessee. And remember, there's ultimately only one way to financial peace, and that's to walk daily with the Prince of Peace, Christ Jesus.
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5: A ceasefire is holding. I'm Lisa Brady, Fox News. That's the U.S. take on a temporary truce with Iran, even with new attacks in a critical waterway.
6: Iranian and U.S. vessels exchanged fire in the opening day of an American military operation to reopen the Strait of Hormuz. But President Trump says Iran has not violated a weeks-old ceasefire yet.
7: They know what to do, and they know what to do. They know what not to do, more importantly, actually.
6: The president says Iran still wants to make a deal to end the war, warning the regime to do the smart thing.
7: They should wave the white flag of surrender.
6: Iranian military leaders are threatening to respond to U.S. attempts to reopen the strait.
5: Fox's Jared Halpern at the White House. Iranian officials have accused the U.S. of violating the ceasefire with Project Freedom. The United Arab Emirates responding to a second day of Iranian drones and missiles. Iran also using small fast boats to attack ships.
8: What I'll say is it's low harassing fire right now. It feels like Iran is grasping at straws to try to do something across the southern flank.
5: Joint Chiefs Chairman General Dan Kane says Iran's command and control structure is fractured. The rush to redraw congressional maps expands with Tennessee's Republican-controlled legislature kicking off a special session.
9: In a redistricting effort that targets the state's only Democrat-held House seat in Memphis, Democrat Mayor Paul Young.
10: It was helpful to have a Democratic representative that was able to also advocate for our needs.
9: Tennessee House Speaker Republican Cameron Sexton.
11: I don't hear any Democrats complaining about those states doing that, those blue states. Removing Republican seats.
9: In Louisiana, lawmakers are also making plans for new U.S. House districts after the Supreme Court struck down the state's current map.
5: Fox's Jeff Manasso. Primary day in Indiana and Ohio, where Vice President Vance stopped to vote on his way to campaign for a GOP congressman in Iowa. 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
21: For life from the Ramsey Network in the Fairwinds Credit Union Studio, this is The Ramsey Show. I'm Jade Warshaw. Next to me, George Camel. And we're taking your calls for the next 3 hours. 888-825-5225 gets you on the line, where Melissa from Dallas, Texas is now awaiting. Melissa, how can we help today?
22: Hi, thanks so much for having me on today. So my question that I'm trying to figure out is if I should sell my house while I'm currently in a bankruptcy that was caused by my husband making investments in a failed Bitcoin mining business.
21: Yikes.
22: Yeah.
21: There's a lot going on there. Okay. So you're thinking about selling the house. You're in bankruptcy. How much money did he lose in the Bitcoin mining scam?
22: Well, there's $250,000 in personally guaranteed business loans, and then $100,000 in credit card debt, and about $274,000 on a HELOC.
23: This can't all be due to his Bitcoin investment.
22: As from what I've seen, it's all related to the mining equipment and the hosting fees.
0: So he went $624,000 into debt for a Bitcoin mining business?
22: For the most part, yeah. I mean, then what I didn't know as all of this was happening is that, you know, he was also at certain points covering, you know, just our additional expenses out of whatever he was racking up on the credit cards.
0: Got it. And you didn't know about any of this?
22: No. I knew that he was taking out loans, but I really didn't have a lot of visibility to how much we had amassed or in what poor of shape we were in.
0: Okay. Well, before we get to the finances, how's your marriage doing?
22: It's really difficult. You know, I feel like I came into the marriage like a huge Dave Ramsey fan. I didn't have any debt. And I thought we were really aligned. And, you know, honestly, I had 3 babies in a 5-year period. And I really just kind of took my eyes off of what the finances were. And I just completely trusted him to deal with it. And I feel like that was my mistake.
0: Mm. Are you guys going through counseling right now?
22: We've gone to counseling twice. And, you know, he wasn't super engaged. The last time that we went, the counselor started saying some kind of hard things. And, you know, he felt like he was being really blamed for all the problems. And he later admitted to me that he intentionally sabotaged it.
0: Oh.
22: And, yeah, like, we've had conversations about going back to counseling, but I've kind of put that in his court and he hasn't taken any action on that.
0: Mm. Sounds like he's not ready to accept responsibility for how he has destroyed this family.
22: Yeah, you know, he'll admit that he made mistakes, but he doesn't seem to view it with the same level of gravity that I do.
0: Yeah, there's mistakes, and then there's $750,000 in debt behind your wife's back to try to get rich quick. So, okay, that's neither here nor there.
1: Let's talk numbers. So you're talking about selling this house. I mean, did you file Chapter 7 or Chapter 13?
22: So we're currently under a Chapter 13. Our plan was dismissed, or I'm sorry, it's potentially going to be dismissed.
1: To sell the house?
22: Yeah, well, we tried to move to a Chapter 7 because my husband lost his job in February, but now we're in this weird situation where we have about $30,000 in cash, and our attorney told us, don't convert to a Chapter 7 until you spend down that money.
1: Because
0: they'll take that money.
22: Yes.
1: So if you're thinking of selling the home, let's talk about the equity and what you think you're going to do with that money, because obviously, to your point, the court has to approve you selling the house if you're still in Chapter 13. But what's your plan? So you've got the $274,000 HELOC. What else do you owe on the house and what's it worth?
22: We owe an additional $455,000 on the house. And we could sell the house for around $950,000.
1: Interesting. Okay. So, and then what would you, I mean, would you just turn around and take that money and pay off all the remaining debt? Or what's your plan here?
22: So our thought is if we end up getting the Chapter 7, we would take that money and we would really, I mean, we'd probably have to move to a renting situation and then just use that money to live for a period of time. Because my husband's not working right now.
1: Okay. My question, why in the beginning would you have not just done that? Why not just sell the house, take whatever, you know, $200,000 of equity and just clear out as much of this debt as possible and then pay off the $150,000? Why not just do that?
22: Well, the houses in this neighborhood have appreciated so much that we wouldn't be able to move back here now. And we really just wanted to try and provide some stability for the kids and keep them in the same school district.
1: Right.
22: Which,
1: but
22: yeah,
1: with the bankruptcy, you just lose so much control. And you also, there's a redemption that you kind of want to feel, which is getting yourself in a mess and then getting yourself out of it. I mean, I guess it's neither here nor there. You're locked in at this point.
22: Are you asking if I'm locked in? Well, if the case is dismissed, then we won't be able to refile for another 120 days. So
1: if you don't have to be locked into this bankruptcy, I don't know that I would be, because you've got equity to really handle more than half of the debt here. And then you're on the hook for 150. What's you guys' income?
22: I'm making about 125K. When he was working, he was in the 150 to 200 range.
1: Yeah, plus you've got the 30,000 cash. I mean, George, what do you think? Because I'm looking at this and I'm...
0: Let's say you sold for 950 and you cleared the HELOC and your mortgage, right? That leaves you with about $200,000 maybe. Mm-hmm. Now we have 200 grand to play with. We can pay off the 100 grand in credit card debt. And now we're down to the business debt and we still have 100 grand. So at the end of all of this, you could have 150 grand in business debt as your only thing to deal with while you rent for a while to clean the mess up.
1: Mm-hmm. Well, you could also actually be more like 130 because you've got 30,000 cash.
0: Use some of the savings to knock out some of the business debt. And now you got 130K to clean up, hopefully making. Is he going to be working soon? What's the progress on that?
22: Well, because we're trying to move to the Chapter 7, he hasn't really been applying for jobs.
0: Goodness gracious.
1: And see, that's where I'm concerned, because life doesn't stop. Like, this is not the get out of jail free card that says, okay, we're done. This is all, you know, cleared up. We don't have to work anymore. We get to stay in the same neighborhood. Nothing changes. Mm-hmm. This needs to change you. This should change everything. This business of we're just going to file bankruptcy and he's not going to go to work and this will let us live in the same neighborhood and act like everything's hunky dory. That's just not reality.
0: I'm not going to do this for the school district. At this point, these kids will be lucky to have two parents who are healthy and present. That should be the focus right now. School we can deal with later. You guys make great money, and you will be for the future. I'm not concerned about you getting into another home that you love. Right now, we got to clean up a mess.
1: Yes. And you want to know what? I'm going to say this, and it might be controversial, but it's okay for kids to feel... the weight of mistakes that happen in life. It's okay, because they're part of the family unit, and they'll see the family unit go through some rocky times, and then they'll see the family unit get their foot and get solid footing again. And that's good. That builds resilience. That helps them see what life is actually like. And so trying to shield them from every bump in the road, you don't need to do that, and you don't have to feel the weight of that, because that's not life.
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21: It's where we have Steven in Chattanooga, Tennessee. What's going on, Steven? How can we help today?
24: My name's Steven, and me and my wife are 40 weeks pregnant, and our HOA has come up with an assessment, and it's about $14,000, and they've given it to us for, they're giving us 30 days to come up with the money, and didn't know how we could come up with that or what we should do in the situation.
21: Oh my gosh.
0: What's the assessment for?
24: The assessment is for exterior work on our building, and it's also for a new roof on our condo building.
0: And was this new information?
24: They came out with it back in January, roughly. We're looking to do this. And then we found out a couple months ago that one of the AC units on the roof was not working. And so they paused the initial assessment. So we didn't know when it would continue until about a week ago. So we kind of had to stop and pay the assessment for the new AC unit. And then now we have to pay the assessment for the exterior work and the new roof.
0: Have you talked to the HOA yet?
24: Not yet.
0: Okay, I think many HOAs would be willing to extend this out a little bit, see if they'll extend it to 6 to 12 months. If you ask in writing, get everything in writing, not just, well, I talked to somebody on the phone, and let them know your situation and see if they're willing to play ball. I'm not saying that's your way out of this thing, but if we can buy some time, that would be great, because this baby's about to pop.
21: Yeah, have you been any of the Homeowners Association meetings? Is anybody else kind of out of sorts about this? Maybe there's something that you guys can rally together and just say, hey, we all need time.
24: Yeah, some people are trying to sell and get out of the building. Some people are okay with it because they know it's going to raise their property value. So.
0: Well, either way, they're not getting out of the assessment. If they sell, they'll just have to pay that out of the proceeds. Mm-hmm, mm-hmm. So that's not a good solution. How much money do you guys have right now, liquid?
24: We have about $4,000 in the bank. And my wife is also 40 weeks pregnant. So
0: yeah.
1: Right. You need that money.
0: We need to hang on to that because we don't know what could happen. So once mom and baby are home safe, now we have a much more clear plan about what we can do with this money. But I think first things first, you need to talk to the HOA, write them an email or a letter, getting some clarity on this and asking for an extension.
1: Yeah. That looks to be a very reasonable thing and a very normal thing to ask for.
24: Okay.
0: But the truth is the HOA just wasn't properly funded. Money was poorly managed. Mm-hmm. They knew this was coming. And they chose to just make it a special assessment versus, you know, increasing dues way back when in order to save up for this. But this is, it's just part of HOA life.
1: It's part of home ownership. And we say all the time that owning a home is not cheap. Like there are costs that go along with it. But I 100% would do what George said. I would send the letter and I would make it clear. I'd give a reasonable reason and say, hey, my wife is 40 weeks pregnant. We have medical bills coming due. We want to stay on top of those. We intend to pay this. It's not you trying to get out of paying it or, you know, trying to fight it as much as it is just saying, hey, just need a little bit more time. That's reasonable. Most people don't have $14,000 just sitting around unless you've been walking the baby steps for quite a while.
0: That's why I go like, very few people in your neighborhood are going to be able to afford
1: exactly.
0: that.
1: Exactly. And I think there probably is some power in everybody kind of getting together and saying as one band, one sound,

0: to 6 months of expenses, 3 to 6 months of expenses. How much do you think that would be in your case?
1: I'm not totally sure. We haven't quite found a place to live yet. But once I do, I do plan on getting that done right before
0: okay.
1: we get married and move in.
0: So that'd be, when do you get married, by the way?
1: October 1st of this year.
0: Okay. So that'd be thing one, is figuring out, okay, what's it going to cost for us to live once we're married? And then thing two, I would say is, from there we can decide, okay, we're going to invest, if there's no debt between the two of you, you've got the 3 6 months of expenses. Now you can say, okay, baby step four is what we teach. 15% of your gross income, combined income, going towards retirement.

0: will make around 95.
1: Excellent. Excellent. Excellent. So the goal would be, yeah, 15% of that every single month, pack that away. And honestly, you're off to an incredible start. George, are you looking at numbers on that?
2: Yeah. So that, you know, 15% of your 95,000, that's $14,250 going towards these tax advantage retirement accounts. So we always teach match beats Roth beats traditional. So what that means is if you have a match through the hospital, let's take that first because it's 100% return on every dollar you put in. Then if you have a Roth option, like a Roth 401k or Roth IRA, let's fund that. And if we still haven't hit 15%, then we can go to the traditional option if you have a traditional 401k. So it just gets filtered through that, and he can still open a Roth IRA and invest just like you have. If he has earned income, he doesn't need to have a retirement account through his employer. And you guys will be off to the races. At 21, if you guys just stay out of debt, keep the emergency fund. Jay just crunched the numbers for you using our investment calculator. Tell her what she's won.
1: Jay. Yeah, at age 21, this is just if you did this till retirement age, 59 and a half or 60. You said you currently have 6,400 in there, 6,500. This is you contributing 15% every single month at an annualized rate of return between 10 to 11%. That's $9.5 million, Caroline.
0: Holy moly.
1: And so that just shows the power of starting young, to George's point, starting young when you're ready, right? You've got everything, you know, squared away. You've paid off your debt like you guys have done. You've saved up your 3 to 6 months like you guys have done. This is amazing.
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3: President Trump held a summit for small businesses on Monday. Speaking from the East Room of the White House, Trump said small business is vital to the U.S., calling it the lifeblood of the American economy.
4: Our country is made up of a lot of small businesses, and that ends up being a really big business.
3: The president said provisions from his big, beautiful bill, including no tax on tips and overtime, helped small businesses grow. Trump added that the bill is keeping the estate tax in check, helping farmers pass down their operations to their children. Over 130 small businesses were in attendance, helping to mark this year's National Small Business Week. Employers aren't firing many workers lately, but they're not hiring many either. Here's Tammy Trujillo.
5: That's expected to be highlighted in a handful of key reports this week. They start with today's JOLTS, or job openings, layoffs, and turnovers report. It's seen as a deeper dive into the Labor Department's job numbers. We get the latest numbers from payroll processor ADP on Wednesday. This one measures hiring only at private employers. Look for weekly jobless claims on Thursday, which experts consider a proxy for layoffs, and then the government report on Friday.
3: JetBlue is picking up where Spirit left off. Jim Roop explains.
6: JetBlue is expanding its Fort Lauderdale-Hollywood International Airport flight schedule following the shutdown of Spirit Airlines. JetBlue's expansion includes nonstop service destinations from Fort Lauderdale, including Baltimore, Charlotte, Columbus, Indianapolis, Nashville, Detroit, Houston, and Chicago. Information on when the flight services begin can be found on JetBlue's official website.
3: Shares of Pinterest jumped 15% just weeks after the company cut 15% of its workforce. Pinterest reported first quarter earnings on Monday, beating Wall Street's estimates. And prices at the pump continued to climb. Today's national average for a gallon of regular is $4.48, according to AAA. A week ago, we were at $4.17 a gallon. Consumer and Business News, I'm Mark Mayfield.
7: One.
8: All right, big announcement, George. It's May, and you know what that means.
9: The Ramsey Cash giveaway is here.
8: That's right. That's right. I thought you were going to hit me with it's going to be May, and that would make me
9: Well, at first
8: sad.
9: I was like, big announcement, it's May. And I was like, oh, there's an M dash. It's a pause. A pregnant pause, if you will.
8: Pregnant pause. Well, he's right. It is Ramsey Cash giveaway. And because of that, you can enter every single day from May 1st to May 31st for one grand prize of $10,000. 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I love that for you guys. All right. Derek is in San Antonio, Texas. How can we help, Derek?
10: Yes, ma'am. First of all, thank you for answering my call.
8: Yeah.
10: The question I have is something that's really been bothering me a lot, causing a lot of stress in my life to the point where I've just been sick for the last few months, and I just want to make sure I'm, making the right decision. My wife and I both retired, former military. We both retired, received a pension. There's some disability benefits in there, and I got lucky. God put me in a good place. I got a follow-on job. In the civilian world, and our current income right now is currently $275,000 a year.
7: Wow, which very nice.
10: As our home income. The situation is, it's about buying a new house. So we currently live in a home that we, you know, we moved into when we PCS here. We never thought it was going to be a forever home, but we thought it was a nice home that we moved into. And then we decided to get out of the Air Force. And it's not a million-dollar mansion or anything, but it's a nice two-bedroom home, two-story. And it is definitely better than anything I ever grew up with in my lifetime.
7: Okay.
10: My wife wants to move to a one-story, but it is almost $800,000, which currently has a mortgage of about $4,500 a month, which is currently 25% of our current income, which I think is okay.
9: Yeah.
10: But,
7: yes.
10: But I plan on retiring officially because, I mean, between deployments, I mean, you name it, overseas, PTSD and everything else, I really wanted to, you know, retire and start focusing on my family, my grandkids in the next 15 years.
7: 15 years, okay.
10: And that's going to cut our income in half to about 150, which turns that now mortgage, which is a 30-year mortgage, and I know it shouldn't be a 30-year mortgage, but I know it's going to turn that mortgage into, you know, 40, basically 50% of our pay.
7: Yes.
10: And I know we're not going to be able to afford that. And that's only if, based on the current world that we live in, this job keeps me and everything stays functional, because there's cuts that I see every day, especially in the world of tech and AI.
7: Uh-huh.
10: There's just people getting cut daily. I'm afraid that if we make this purchase that she really wants to make, that we can afford right now, that if anything happens, it's going to ruin us. It's going to ruin us because she's never, ever experienced a financial bind. You know,
7: yeah.
10: She grew up with a lot of great things. I grew up poor, so I know what it's like and I can deal with it, but I know it's going to tear us apart.
7: Dude,
10: I don't know if I should do this.
7: I 100% sympathize with what you're saying. There's something to be said for, you've worked really hard. You have a really great income, and it feels like, yeah, I want to live at the income that I'm earning money. But then those fears creep in, and it's like, what if everything goes south? And then if that's the case, we're really in a bind. And so I kind of want to normalize that, because that's true for everybody. I mean, if I lost my job tomorrow, George, or if you lost your
9: we'd
7: job
9: all be
7: tomorrow,
9: in a bind. Now we have an emergency fund.
7: Yeah.
9: But it's not like we could just never work again and be fine.
7: Right. So that points to what George just said points to the other side of this, which is your bigger fear is that if you were to lose a job that you would never be able to get one to replace it. And that's the part that I kind of would want to camp out on mentally if I were you, because that's all of our lives is we could lose our job. And even with an emergency fund, it's 3 to 6 months, you know, 6 months of expenses. So you have 6 months to find a new gig. So you're saying that that would be impossible for you?
10: No. So what I'm saying is that it wouldn't be impossible. I could find another job. But so the issue is that the house that we live in right now, we only owe $130,000.
7: Uh-huh.
10: So I, and with our total savings and investments and IRAs that we have right now, we have over 300 saved up right now.
7: Okay.
10: So with $300,000 saved up right now,
7: that's
10: what we have just set aside. That's for retirement. That's what we have set aside for retirement. Over, you know, 324 is the exact number.
7: Okay.
10: The house that we live in now, the plan that we were looking at, and I'm sure a lot of people probably tell you this, is that my current mortgage is only $1,100 a month.
7: Love that for you.
10: And then with the current market, I could easily rent it out for twice that. And allow that renter to pay for it itself while I just focus on the new house, which I don't know is a good idea.
7: I probably wouldn't do that. I think what it sounds like to me is this is just a meeting in the middle, because the truth is, yeah, I don't want you to get an $800,000 house on a 30-year mortgage. I want you to get a house that you can afford on a 15-year mortgage that lands you at 25% of your income. So I do think $800,000 sounds like too much house for you guys right now. Maybe you could get closer to $600,000, right? So I think that there's a place where you can meet that your wife is going to feel good about the upgrade, and that you're going to feel good about, okay, this is not so huge of a piece of my world that I feel anxiety about it. Maybe you get something that's, instead of 25%, maybe it's 15% or, you know, 20%, and it makes you just feel a little better at night. Because here's the thing. You said this is a 15-year play. If you have a 15-year mortgage, do you want to know what? You're debt-free in 15 years. And most of the people who follow the Ramsey plan are debt-free a lot faster. It's more like a 7 to 10-year deal.
10: Right.
9: So your game plan is to retire in 15 years if everything goes to plan?
10: Yes.
9: Okay.
10: Yes, sir.
9: Then I think that's the play, is you get to retire once this mortgage is paid off. that kind of gives you a great carrot to dangle, doesn't it?
10: Yes. 100%.
9: So if it's 10 years from now, boom, you got to retire 5 years earlier. And so I love the idea of setting a goal where she's not having to settle and you're not having to stretch. Instead, you both are aligned going, all right, great. We might need to wait a year to build more equity, knock out this mortgage, which you guys could knock out a 130 grand mortgage pretty quick, making 275 with no debt, right?
10: Right.
9: Have you been putting extra toward it?
10: Yes. So I doubled down on it. And that was, so I was wondering, should I just pay off this house that I'm in now?
9: Yeah, triple down.
10: Spend what I have and then triple down, pay this one off, and then...
9: You have all the equity, so when you go to sell, and here's what I did, you roll over that 100% equity right into the new house.
7: And do you have any other cash laying around? Not retirement, but just liquid?
10: Yes, we have about $100,000 just sitting in between our savings accounts.
7: Okay. Right. And I'm sure
9: that's a big cushion.
7: That's a big cushion. I'm sure probably 50 or 60 would be fine for you to feel good about having 6 months of expenses. So there's another 40 there that you could put with that. And add that to that down payment.
9: Yeah, the more you can put down, the lower that mortgage is going to be. And if it's on a 15-year and it's a comfortable payment, you're going to be able to throw extra at it and knock it out. What we've seen is average about 7 years if you follow our plan to get rid of that mortgage.
7: Mm-hmm. Does that give you a little bit more peace?
10: It does. I just got to talk to her about it now.
9: Well, once you get starry-eyed about a home, it's party's over, man. I mean, once you're Zillow doom-scrolling, you're like, this is the house, babe. This is the one. It checks off all of our boxes.
7: Yeah.
9: That's a realtor's dream. They're like, oh, we got them. You know what I mean? It's like going to a dealership. Being like, that's the car I want. You don't want to do that. Yeah. You want to go in with walk-away power, going, we don't need this house. It's a good house. You kind of want to be nonchalant about it.
7: You do. I mean, Derek, when you called in, you said you made yourself sick about this. Do you think tonight you'll be able to have a good night's sleep?
10: I think so. I feel a lot better.
7: Good.
9: You deserve that.
10: I really appreciate it.
9: And thank you for your sacrifice and service to both of you.
7: Yeah, that's absolutely fantastic. You know, what Derek is talking about, I totally understand. And some of the best advice I got was just to, like, no matter how well you do, no matter how well you earn, just, like, if you can keep your expenses low, it just does give you a peace of mind. That
9: you're more flexible.
7: You're more flexible. And if something did happen, it is... It does help you sleep at night. Like, I could totally understand what Derek was saying, but then there's a side of it that you don't want it to creep into, like, irrational fear and just kind of, like...
9: Just kind of scarcity mindset,
7: yes.
9: Glass half empty, it's all going to come crashing down. I'm like, dude, you're debt-free with $100,000 in savings.
7: Chill out.
9: Make $275,000. Even if you go down to $150,000, that's still double the average household income.
7: Right.
9: If you can't make that work, we got bigger fish to fry.
7: You got bigger fish to fry. And you know what? The worst that it's like, play out the worst that could happen. The worst that could happen is you sell your house and you downgrade to a smaller house.
9: A decade from now, we might sell the house.
7: Yes.
9: I can live with that.
7: Yes, I can live with that too.

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2: Yeah, and what's so hard is I feel like one of those, especially the ones that I'm like, oh, it's terrible, are people that call in and their spouse has passed away suddenly and they don't have life insurance. 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
6: The show won't go on, at least for now. A fire has canceled tonight and tomorrow's productions of The Book of Mormon at Broadway's Eugene O'Neill Theater. The fire caused substantial damage to the electrical room, but thankfully, no actors or crew members were there at the time. Singer Alex Ligertwood has died. You might remember him as a lead vocalist for Santana.
7: In a post on Facebook, his wife wrote that he passed away peacefully in his sleep with his doggo Bobo by his side. Prior to his death, Ligertwood had struggled with health issues. The musician was the lead vocalist of Santana on and off between 1979 and 1994. I'm Mark Mayfield.
6: It's going to be a while before Cameron Diaz and Benji Madden have to deal with teenage rebellion. Right now, the actress and the Good Charlotte artist are celebrating the birth of their third child, a baby boy. His name, Nautilus Madden. He joins big sister Radix and big brother Cardinal. Good news, Eagles fans who want to see the band in what could be one of their last tours, they've added more dates. You can get more information on their website. And Jack White is going to headline the 2026 Iron Blossom Festival this September in Richmond, Virginia. The lineup also includes LCD Sound System, Geese, and Portugal the Man. Tickets go on sale this Friday. And that's entertainment. I'm Daria Albinger.
8: All right, George, let's go back to the phone lines. We have Jonah, who's in Cleveland, Ohio. What's up, Jonah? How can we help today?
9: Hi, my Morgan Stanley advisor wants me to get a low-limit credit card. I was wondering how I should respond to that.
10: What's their reasoning?
9: I mean, just for reasons of building credit to get a car and a home and just the standard reasons.
8: Do you agree with him?
9: I'm on the fence. I've never had a credit card, and I've been doing fine so far, so I'm just wondering what you guys think.
10: Well, you tell me this. The Morgan Stanley advisor exists to help you build wealth, correct?
9: Yes.
10: Now tell me this. them telling you to get credit to get a car loan, which goes down in value while you pay interest on it, how does that help you build wealth?
9: I'm not sure. I mean, always buying something is not going to make you more wealthy.
10: So. Let's play this out then. Would you not question the advice of said financial advisor and whether or not you should continue working with them? If you guys have different values and operate by a different set of principles.
9: Right. Right. I mean, this is where I'm confused and looking for guidance.
10: Well, the truth is 99% of financial advisors out there are going to be telling you the same thing. You got to get credit if you want to survive in this world. You got to build. Everyone has a car payment. It's fine. Just make it a reasonable one. All of that. Get a home as soon as you can, no matter what, because it's awesome to build equity. This is the kind of stuff that we hear all the time. And the truth is, not all financial advisors are created equal. So you want to find one that aligns with your values and principles, which it sounds like are, I'm debt-free, I want to stay debt-free, I want to build wealth with peace and simplicity and not by playing some game. Mm. I'm projecting, but you tell me what your principles and values are.
9: That's exactly right. I'm just concerned about if I get to the time when I need credit. Will that affect me?
8: So let's talk about that, because that's what you're asking, Jonah, is something that probably lots of people are wondering about even while they're listening right now, which is, don't I need credit, George and Jade, to operate in this world? And the honest to God truth is you do not. So George, let's tackle three main areas where people think that they need credit. First one is, well, what if I want an apartment? Aren't they going to check my credit score for me to get an apartment? And the answer is, some places, yes. But many places, no. It's not necessary at all.
10: What they're checking for is delinquency, a bad credit score, no credit score. And I've done this multiple times. No credit score renting apartments.
8: Yes.
10: They just go, okay, well, it might be a slightly higher deposit.
8: That's right. Same here. Okay, the next one is, what about a car? How am I ever supposed to buy a car in this world, George and Jade, if I don't have a credit score? And over here, I'm going to tell you, and we're going to break down how to do it in a minute, but we buy cars in cash here. And I know that probably made Jonah, you might have clutched your pearls, or somebody listening clutched theirs. But
10: you can't
8: truly
10: do that in today's world. Cars are $50,000. Well, don't buy a $50,000 car, you dingus.
8: No. What you do, there's two paths to doing this. One is, let's say I have a car note now. I just aggressively pay off the car note that I have now. And when the time comes, in the meantime, after I've paid off the car, I'm putting aside a little bit of money extra. And when I'm ready to trade the car in, I take whatever value is from the trade-in, or if maybe I sell it, you know, private sale. I add my saved money to it, and I'm able to upgrade. Now, this is a slight stair step up. Maybe I had a $10,000 car, and I go up to a $14,000 car. Or I had a $10,000, and I go up to a $16,000 car, right? We're not buying an $80,000, you know, Escalade right out of the gate. Do you see what I'm saying? This is a very slow and methodical way. Yes. And the value is, you get to drive a new to you vehicle that's paid for, and you have your cash to invest, you know, and build wealth. Now, the third thing, George, and this is the big one, how the heck am I supposed to buy a house in this world, George, without a credit score?
10: This one's hilarious to me, because everybody who has opinions about it has never done it without a score.
8: That's right.
10: So let me be the guy who's done it, Jonah, to tell you.
8: George and I have done it.
10: Yeah, it's called manual underwriting, or a no-score loan, and a lender will look at your actual financial picture, your tax returns, 12 months of rental history of on-time payments, other alternative trade lines like your utility bills, your cell phone bills, to then grant you the loan. That's it. And Churchill Mortgage has been a partner of ours for decades now, and they specialize in these types of loans. And so it's very possible to live without a credit score. In fact, I've been living without a credit card for 13 years now.
8: Same.
10: And I can count on maybe half a finger how many times it was more difficult to live my life.
8: There was one time that I was renting a car, and because I didn't have – it was like your return ticket.
10: You need
8: and
10: a return
8: your,
10: ticket.
8: Yeah, to the same city.
10: They think you're going to apparently never come back with that car if you don't have a return ticket.
8: And that was the only time. And I mean, we got around it somehow. I don't remember what I did, but that literally was the only time. I have not had my credit score disappeared in 2015. And then it came back when we got a mortgage, but I've never utilized it. I've never needed it for anything since then, Jonah.
10: Are you convinced? Are you going to, number one, not get a credit card, number two, switch financial advisors?
9: So my only other question is, what if I could guarantee covering the cost on the loan limit every year?
8: If you could figure that out, we wouldn't have a show. So tell us how you're going to guarantee.
10: And even then, here's the truth. You're going to spend more than you would have. Would you agree you're going to spend more of someone else's money that you get to pay back later versus your money coming out of your account now?
9: Well, I would just not spend it at all if it ever became a problem.
10: Well, then it's too late, isn't it? Once it's a problem. We have $1.3 trillion in credit card debt as a nation and $0 in debit card debt last time I checked.
8: And honestly, if your thought is like, I'm just going to get this credit card, but I'm never going to spend it, it's not going to help your credit in the way that you think it is. A credit score measures all of your dealings with debt. So in order to have an optimal credit score, you have to borrow a lot of money frequently. It has to be revolving. So it's measuring things like how long have you had the credit? How much of your available credit are you using? What's your total amount of credit? What's your total amount of debt? Like, it's looking at all of that as a full picture. And so if you're thinking, oh, I'll just kind of like dip my toe and just kind of like wet my beak in the water, it's not going to work. You're going to get pulled into it because every month it's going to say, here are some things that you can do to build your credit. And the next thing you know, you're going to say, well, I'll just put my gas on there or I'll just put my groceries on there.
10: And even if you play it perfectly, all you've really done is make it through the maze, which you're going to have to keep doing. Have you heard of Sisyphus, the guy who pushed the rock up the hill in Greek mythology? And he had to do it every single day.
8: We're going deep.
10: That's life on even navigating the credit score game. So here's the deal, Jonah. I'm going to send you a copy of my book, Breaking Free from Broke, because I wrote the credit card chapter exactly for a guy in your shoes who goes, I don't want to play this game, but I think it's the only path. And I walk through the 8 different credit card archetypes of the perfect spender and the world traveler and the rewards redeemer.
8: I
10: walk through how to live with a debit card. Sisyphus is in there. He's an example in that chapter, I believe.
8: I love that.
10: I think it's I like the reference because that's an I look at that guy pushing the rock up the hill with his 16 credit cards, figuring out which one to utilize based on rotating cash back, which, by the way, is for like restaurants and entertainment, which is the number one area they know you're going to overspend
8: that's
10: on.
8: That's right.
10: But I got 5%, Jade. You tell me that's free money, Jade. I flew home for free, Jade. I don't pay for
8: travel.
10: But
8: you spent double on those Taylor Swift tickets because you knew you were putting it on a credit card.
10: But I get an Uber credit, Jade.
8: You made a bigger tip at the restaurant. You got a second drink at the restaurant.
10: There's
8: because
10: a $700 annual fee for the pleasure of using that card.
8: Wow.
10: Oh, but it's thick metal. It's really cool.
8: When people put it down, have you ever been out to dinner with friends that have credit cards and you can tell they have like a pride or like a, look at this when they put it down?
10: I actually told Fairwinds Credit Union because they have the Ramsey co-branded card. I was like, well, you guys make a real thick metal card just to troll the credit cards out there so I can be like, yo, check this out. It's called money.
8: You want to know what you're saying, though, is the deeper part of this, I think. I mean, we could go all day about problems with credit cards and what tendencies it causes and, you know, the points are off the backs of single mother. You know, like we could go on. But at the end of the day, I think it's just an identity thing. Of who do you want to be? And when you start walking the baby steps and you draw that line in the sand and you just go, you know what? I'm just not a person who borrows money. I am a person who really enjoys spending the hard-earned money that I have. I feel confident in handling the money that I've earned. It is enough for me. I don't need to move a little bit over here and spend a little bit over here on this credit card and get the points over here. It's just it's an identity.
10: When your rewards can't tempt me, I'm invincible. I have risen above the system.
8: Yes.
10: I'm outside of the matrix. And I think that is just a better way to live. It's not that I'm better than you. It's just that my life is more peaceful. So you get to choose. And hang on line, Jonah. We're going to send you a copy of Breaking Free from Broke, specifically the credit cards chapter. Read that. Send me a message and let me know if you've changed your mind.

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2: A shooting in Texas. I'm Lisa Brady, Fox News. Police just confirming a shooting in Carrollton, north of Dallas, where five people were shot near a shopping mall, killing two. But police say it was not a random act. The victims knew the suspect, possibly through a business relationship, and that suspect is in custody. It's day two of Project Freedom, the U.S. effort to get ships moving through a critical waterway. The Pentagon says that's separate from Operation Epic Fury, rejecting Iran's claims it violates a ceasefire. Fox's Jennifer Griffin.
3: Secretary Hegseth described the operation to open the Strait of Hormuz as temporary. Yesterday, two U.S. Navy destroyers crossed through the strait and had to defend themselves against incoming missiles, drones, and Iranian fast boats. They were successful. General Kane said the strait is much calmer today and told reporters that Iran has fired at commercial vessels 9 times, seized 2 container ships, and attacked U.S. forces 10 times since the ceasefire agreement on April 8th.
2: General Kane, the Joint Chiefs chair, telling reporters that at this point, Iran's actions are below the threshold for restarting major combat operations. President Trump says Iran knows what to do and what not to do, also still insisting Iran wants to make a deal and can't have a nuclear weapon.
4: They would have taken over the Middle East. Now they're trying to survive, and they won't be successful unless they make a deal. Oh, if they don't make a deal, they won't be successful. It'll go very quickly and methodically. Believe me, it'll be very easy.
2: The president also telling reporters Iran plays games. Iranian media reporting tough talk from Iran's president, calling it impossible to surrender to unilateral demands from the U.S. Pope Leo says people are free to criticize him, but that he's preaching the gospel after President Trump accused the Pope of endangering people by criticizing the conflict with Iran. Secretary of State Marco Rubio is scheduled to meet with the Pope later this week. And at this hour, Rubio is scheduled to lead a White House briefing. 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
9: Westbound Snyder slow over 71 thanks to a work crew. Northbound 65 slows approaching the Watterson thanks to ongoing construction. Elsewhere on 65, traffic's doing just fine, and I'm not seeing any major problems on 64. Just a broken down eastbound near Blankenbaker on the shoulder. Chuck Ingram from the Total Traffic Center.
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12: The NBA's conference semis continue tonight with two more opening games. The Cavs will visit the Pistons in the East before the defending champion Thunder host the Lakers in the West. Round two of the Stanley Cup playoffs also rolls on tonight with the Avalanche looking to take a 2-0 lead in their set against the Wild. The NHL's non-playoff teams will be watching ping pong balls tonight at the draft lottery. Canucks have the best odds of landing the top spot and the expected right to draft Penn State forward Gavin McKenna. A full slate of MLB games is on tap tonight as well, including the Red Hot Cubbies hosting the Reds. Chicago's won 12 straight games at Wrigley after last night's pinch hit walk-off homer from Michael Conforto.
13: In that spot, I just wanted to make sure at the very least I was getting on base, not chasing. You just watch the game unfold and try to be ready.
12: In addition to the home winning streak, the Cubs have ripped off six straight wins overall. And to football, where the Seahawks are signing free agent edge rusher Dante Fowler to a one-year, $5 million contract. Fowler had three sacks for the Cowboys last season. And at sports, I'm Scott Davidson.
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16: From Christian Brothers Roofing, it's a beautiful day weather center.
17: Occasional showers the rest of this Tuesday afternoon with low and mid-60s out there, and that rain will continue tonight. That's your forecast. I'm WEYKY Chief Meteorologist Jay Cardosi.
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0: 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From the minds behind the acclaimed television series comes Law and Order: Criminal Justice System. 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
0: 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I'm Anasika Nicolazzi, and from Wolf Entertainment and iHeart Podcasts, this is Law & Order: Criminal Justice System.
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